0: big days in Miami every year is the marathon day. And it would be on a Sunday. And like when LeBron was playing there, like they would always, it was like a Sunday, like in February, and there was ABC afternoon games. So like, I remember one time the way for the television crew stayed at a hotel on Key Biscayne. I'm sorry, Brickell Key, which the hotel has now been imploded. That's a different story, but you can look it up. They'd stay in that hotel, and the traffic was so bad in downtown Miami to get to the arena that they figured there was no way you can get there by car for this noon tip-off or 12:30 tip-off. I think it was against the Bulls, if I remember correctly. And so Derrick Rose and the Bulls, you know, that was like a big rivalry game back then. And so the way that like Mike Breen and Doris Burke and Jeff Van Gundy and Mark Jackson got to the arena, they sent a boat to pick up the hotel. You know, it had to happen, McMahon. Like that's what, hey. They couldn't get down Biscayne Boulevard. It was,
1: you gotta do
0: it
1: what you gotta do.
0: Off.
1: Have you returned to a boat since the great spill?
0: I did. Okay. So
1: the rib survived, stayed on your feet.
0: This is not a setup. You didn't know this. I am currently nursing.
1: Oh no.
0: A wound on my knee. It's gotten better.
1: From a boat?
0: My wife was very, so look, like 3-4 years ago, I fell on a boat in the Bahamas and cracked a rib. I still am appreciative, by the way, to the Lakers medical staff who gave me an x-ray, like a couple of days later because I was in a lot of pain. So it was when we were just recently in Italy and we were going on a boat. My wife was petrified because McMahon, not only was it on that particular occasion, I was literally on the dock getting onto the boat and I slipped and fell into a pole, like a mat, the mast or whatever. In this case, and then that was embarrassing enough. But in this case, to get to the boat we were taking, and by the way, I have gone on numerous boats since then. It wasn't but
1: don't feel self-conscious.
0: This boat, you had to take a boat to get to the boat.
1: Okay.
0: So there was multiple different.
1: So you were on it. You were going on a yacht.
0: No, it wasn't a yacht. It was a nice little boat. Mm-hmm. Anyway, that boat was too big to pull up to the dock that we were leaving in Italy. And, so I had to get a boat. There was so many different transfers from the dock to the launch to the main boat. And I navigated all that just fine. But when I went swimming on the boat, McMahon, as I was getting back up onto the boat, I slipped and suffered a knee injury, which was quite bloody.
1: Oh, Lordy.
0: So, yeah.
1: That's okay.
0: It's still getting better. It's like 3 weeks removed.
1: I almost chopped my big left toe off putting a pool lounge chair together. Dropped it on my toe and it was squirting blood. So that was a while back.
0: Anyway. Pre-summer league. Clay, I'm sure, has no such problems getting on and off his boat.
1: Oh, no. Clay, smooth as can be.
0: Would the same boat go? Did the same boat go from San Francisco to Texas, or did he have a different boat in Dallas on the lake?
1: I don't think he ever brought a boat to the lakes down here. I think he might have rented a boat. I'm almost certain his boat, I think he took it down to L.A.
0: Okay.
1: Because remember, there was the game where they played the Lakers is the front end of a back-to-back. And then he was ruled out the next morning. And then sometime in the afternoon, he went from out to in. You know, like he was out on the official injury report. And then they changed. It was like, I forgot what it was, like a rest or whatever. And then what happened was he went out on the water, jumped in the water. He was with his co-captain at the time.
0: Well, that's the thing. Like, I'm not on, like, we may be way out of line. We may be way behind. This all may have been, taken care of on the internets. But as I recall, his boat was called the SS Stallion.
1: He did.
0: So,
1: I don't know what happened
0: to the SS Stallion.
1: This is when he went out and took a ride on the Stallion, got wet, decided he was ready to go and came out and had 23 points. Actually, one of his best games in a Mavericks uniform. That next night. But look, man, to get back to the basketball side of things.
0: Yes, like, please, let's do.
1: Clearly, things did not go Clay's way in Dallas. He signed up for one situation and ended up very soon in a completely

0: different one. He signed up to get spoon-fed wide-open threes by arguably the best creator in the league. And then they went and traded Luka Doncic, right? And so, like, if Klay would have known they were going to trade Luka midway through his first season of a three-year deal, he would have gone elsewhere. If they didn't know they were going to trade, he was going to trade Luka to the Lakers, he would have signed with the Lakers, who offered him more money.
1: Well, I don't remember what the Lakers offered him, but if you remember, I think the Warriors offered him 2 years and $48 million, so 24 a year.
0: That was as an extension, if I recall correctly.
1: Correct. Because, yes. I mean, I don't, you know, maybe not at the very end, but he had that option. He turned that down. And then the Mavericks signed him for $3 and $50 million.
0: Yeah, three for like 51. And look, this deal with the Heat is it works out to two for about 11.5.
1: Let's go over the money in a second, but just to finish your thought about how this didn't work out the way the Mavericks or Klay thought so.
0: Again, he was coming in to hopefully be the final piece on a team that was arguably, or he felt, they felt, a shooter away from being able to give the Celtics a real series in the finals. And then the most inexplicable trade in NBA history changed everything.
1: Yeah, he shot 39% the last 2 years in Dallas.
0: Yeah, and you know, he's just at this point in his career, he's a shooting specialist. He used to be an amazing, like, Hall of Fame two-way wing. He used to be one of the best wing defenders in the league, as well as one of the best shooters in NBA history, and a guy who could do a little bit off the dribble and, you know, whatever. He can't do anything off the dribble anymore. You know, you got to protect him defensively now, and instead of being a guy who you can put on the other team's best perimeter scorer. But the Heat are as desperate for shooting as Enes Kanter is for attention.
1: Oh no!
0: And so, like Klay on a, you know, relatively low cost deal does make sense for Miami, because he can still catch and shoot. He's still got a quick release. He's still a guy who you're sure not going to leave him alone out on the wing or in the corner.
1: Yeah. So last year he made the transition to being a bench player. That was a that was a bit of a clunky thing that had to happen. So not only was he not playing with Luka, he was no longer starting, which needed to happen in his career.
0: It did. And honestly, I thought it might be an issue. He handled it like a total pro. Like Klay, he was a total pro in Dallas. Now, could he get a little moody or whatever, depending on if shots are falling or not? Sure. He didn't gripe, didn't moan about coming off the bench. He understood it was a rebuild. He kind of poured himself into trying to be like a good vet for Cooper Flagg. Nobody in Dallas can complain about the way Klay conducts himself. That's for sure.
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12: I'm meteorologist Mace Michaels. Mostly cloudy, mild tonight, a low in the low 60s. For tomorrow, maybe a shower, a mix of sun and clouds, warmer and more humid with highs in the upper 70s. Storms still possible on Monday with highs in the low 80s, staying in the 80s through the rest of the week. Lakes, great food, and friendly faces. It's all in Worthington, Minnesota, and it's worth a look. 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

0: Like, you want to see him learning from his mistakes and not making the same mistakes over again, David.
1: Yeah, I just don't see this dude starting at all this season. Because, I mean, there takes a level of discipline to have a quarterback like this that needs work, and you need to help build confidence and skills and all that stuff. And Kubiak, if you want more preseason games, good luck. I mean, like, the good thing is you get to play him next year in the preseason and then see what you got then. Like, that, I would take it even a step further. Kirk Cousins even went down with an injury at some point in this season, I would still play the third string quarterback over Mendoza. I just think that, and this is not an indictment of him, this is just the process. The process is, guys like him, you need to watch the games. And we've seen how many quarterbacks that, I mean, Mendoza is a mentally tough guy, it seems, a guy who does seem to bounce back. But how many quarterbacks' whole careers get derailed because they get thrown out there too early, cough, cough, Anthony Richardson, and they, you know, their whole career takes a totally different turn because they're not ready and their confidence gets shot, their mechanics don't get developed in the right way. When you have a guy like Mendoza and a team like the Raiders, who are not really primed to win anything this season, but they have enough of a roster where they can make some noise in the next couple of years, I don't roll this dude out on the field to start in any meaningful way for at least this season, sometime maybe in the next season. And I wouldn't even be mad if you put him in year three.
0: Can I just ask, Courtney, David, you said guys like him. What do you mean in terms of Mendoza? Like, guys like him, what do you...
1: Well, so guys like guys who are not surefire. Like, he's not Jaden Daniels. He's not Cam Newton. He's not these guys who you look at and you say, week one, this dude is ready to play professional football.
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7: I'm meteorologist Mace Michaels. Mostly cloudy, mild tonight, a low in the low 60s. For tomorrow, maybe a shower, a mix of sun and clouds, warmer and more humid with highs in the upper 70s. Storms still possible on Monday with highs in the low 80s, staying in the 80s through the rest of the week. lakes, great food, and friendly faces. It's all in Worthington, Minnesota, and it's worth a look. It's 71 right now.
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8: I'm Ed Benkin. College football continues on this week zero. Games going on now in the fourth quarter. Florida State leading New Mexico State 27-17. Stanford on top of Hawaii 23-15. They are early in the fourth quarter. Only one ranked team is on the schedule today. It's the Trojans of USC.
9: First and goal right on the 10-yard line. Maiava with Jordan to his right. Fake to Jordan. Throw over the middle. Slant and touchdown USC. That's Caden Dixon Wyatt. His first touchdown as a USC Trojan. There will be more.
8: The call from ESPN 710 in LA as USC defeats San Jose State 42-26. In an ACC battle today, Virginia blew out NC State 34-8, and Bill Belichick in North Carolina down TCU in Ireland 15-10. To the NFL, where the preseason is wrapping up with one more game, just finishing up with the Bears and the Titans. Chicago coming out on top. The preseason is over. Meanwhile, roster moves are being made ahead of tomorrow's cutdown. According to ESPN's Adam Schefter, the Steelers are trading offensive tackle Broderick Jones to the Cowboys. And the Dolphins have made it official, trading quarterback Quinn Ewers to the Jaguars in exchange for a 2028 sixth-round pick. Baseball now on ESPN Radio. Yankees and Red Sox in the top of the eighth of the Bronx. The second of a day-night doubleheader after Boston won earlier. It is New York on top by a count of 4-3 as they play in the eighth inning. Meanwhile, the Brewers are looking for their fourth straight win in their eighth in 11 games. And the Brewers have actually just finished off that victory, beating the Rangers by a count of 5-3, their 85th win of the season.
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0: lean on it, but you're 100% correct, Tim. I mean, when you consider and say, okay, Steve Belichick unfortunately couldn't be here, but, you know, we're not going to have to worry about going on the young side, getting inexperienced, you know, linebacker coach or D-line coach to sit in and play defensive coordinator. We'll just go ahead and turn to the head coach who is a history and has made his career from a defensive mind. So it is a win. It is a win situation for Carolina. Hopefully, still see Belichick. Whatever he's dealing with will get back on the sideline at some point. But until then, I think Carolina's going to be okay because they got somebody who is even better drawing up schemes and getting his team ready to play defense.
1: You brought up the two lost fumbles. Importantly, neither of them from the quarterback, no interceptions. As a former quarterback, I can tell you this. If you have a defensive-minded head coach, if you don't turn the ball over, whatever else you do, if you just do not turn the ball over, your coach will be decently happy with it. Just they won't be throwing things if you just don't turn the ball over. This is game night. I'm Tim Donnelly. That's Mike Wells. We'll be with you for a while because, I mean, we got real sports to talk about, and there is a monumental series underway in the Bronx. This is game night on ESPN Radio, the all-new ESPN app, Sirius XM Channel 80, and tune in.
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11: I'm meteorologist Mace Michaels. Mostly cloudy, mild tonight, a low in the low 60s. For tomorrow, maybe a shower, a mix of sun and clouds, warmer and more humid with highs in the upper 70s. Storms still possible on Monday with highs in the low 80s, staying in the 80s through the rest of the week. Lakes, great food, and friendly faces. It's all in Worthington, Minnesota, and it's worth a look. It's 69 degrees right now.
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0: thought it was pretty silly. But no, it was my dad's birthday yesterday, so we were all at dinner, and we had one of those little moments where he was like getting all soppy about how crazy it is that we're all here, and I'm glad I could kind of take that into the day with me and all that. So Sammy did say I was gonna hit three today. Sammy Sosa told me I was gonna hit three, and I hit three, so put that on the record.
1: Okay, Sammy, this is a day that will be in the history books forever. What was the best part?
0: Win that ball game. I mean, great bounce back day. Yesterday was such a tough one to lose, but also so much good. And great bounce back day, really. I mean, 18, or I guess it's 25 runs now in two games, and only having one win is interesting to say. But again, really good last 2 days for the offense, and then great bounce back day for everybody today.
2: Not a what are you thinking about? Nothing. Oh, by the way, it was dad's birthday. He had kind of a sappy moment, I don't know, thinking about how great his son has been playing. And then dropping Sammy Sosa, right? And there's some connection there. PCA, now second player in Cubs history with 35 home runs and 30 stolen bases in a season. And that joins who else but Sosa in 1995. Listen, we talk college football, but we've still got NFL preseason wrapping up today. A final couple of games on the schedule for Saturday. We'll take you through those on the other side of this break.
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12: My name is Ruth Rusey. I'm a retired teacher. I'm 91 years old, and this is how I live United. I say retired, but not really. Once a week, I read books to children as part of United Way's education program. 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

0: I guess it's 25 runs now in two games, and only having one win is interesting to say, but again, really good last 2 days for the offense, and then great bounce back day for everybody today.
1: Nada, what are you thinking about? Nothing. Oh, by the way, it was Dad's birthday. He had kind of a sappy moment, I don't know, thinking about how great his son has been playing. And then dropping Sammy Sosa, right? And there's some connection there. PCA, now second player in Cubs history with 35 home runs and 30 stolen bases in a season. And that joins who else but Sosa in 1995. Listen, we talk college football, but we've still got NFL preseason wrapping up today. A final couple of games on the schedule for Saturday. 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
1: And he hits it, and that's going to do it. The team from Nevada, they are the United States Little League World Series champions.
2: Well, here you go. The championship matchup for the 2026 Little League World Series has been set. ABC had the coverage as Nevada beat Ohio 12-2 to book their ticket for the U.S. side. They will meet Curacao, who beat Japan 4-0 earlier on Saturday. But it is worth mentioning, and you know I am going to brag about it until the end of time. Carson Meyer, she becomes the first girl now to get multiple hits in a Little League World Series baseball tournament. And she was also the first girl to play in the U.S. championship, but she had an RBI single to help Nevada beat Ohio on Saturday afternoon. And she will now become, she's not the first, she's the first girl from the U.S. to play for a world championship, but she will be the first girl since 1998 when Japan had a young woman representing on that stage as well. So that game is set for Sunday. It is the final weekend before the WNBA heads to the FIBA World Cup break. The playoff field already set is already set. So really the thing that you want to watch out for is not so much who gets in, but who can improve their postseason positioning and head on into that 2-week break with some momentum. When it comes to the games on Saturday, the Liberty beat the Sky 85-66. New York closed out that pre-break portion of its schedule. Easy win over Chicago. So Liberty improved 24-16. It is about jockeying for that position in that crowded race for home court advantage. So we look ahead to Sunday. Sparks at Storm, Sun at Dallas, Valkyries at Fire. But your game to watch, it's the league leading 31-8 Minnesota Lynx at Atlanta Dream are fighting to move from fifth to fourth in those standings and get some home court advantage. That's what you should look ahead to on Sunday, but let's look back. Your top sounds from Saturday.
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0: Number 5.
3: Gabrielle, we start with the final game of the NFL preseason, and it featured a 97-yard touchdown of the Bears' win over the Titans, as heard on ESPN 1000.
4: Jahdae Walker beyond the numbers, to the left, single receiver to the right, snap in his end zone, arching down the right side, wide open at the 32, to the 40, Xavier Thomas already at the 30 of the Titans, to the end zone, touchdown, that's 4.28 speed, baby.
0: Number 4.
3: To baseball, where the Diamondbacks used a grand slam to pick up a victory over the Giants in the first game of a doubleheader, staying in the thick of the National League wildcard race. 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
1: Swung on and hit high and deep to right. Way back. There she goes. Grand slam, Nootbaar. Off the bench and into the bay. And the Diamondbacks explode for a 4-0 lead.
0: Three.
3: In Washington, Dylan Cruz provided the walk-off and win for the Nationals over the Marlins, as heard on the Nationals radio network.
5: The 0-1 pitch. Swing a looper, shallow right center. It's a base hit, and the Nationals win it. Nunez scores. 5-4, they win it. Dylan Cruz is the walk-off hero. They're going to mob him around first base on August the 29th in game number 138. The Nationals have their first walk-off win 2026.
0: Number 2.
3: Another walk-off took place in Detroit, where the slumping Tigers got a much-needed win over the Dodgers thanks to Kevin McGonigal. 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
5: 1-2. McGonigal swings, sends it in the air. This should get it done. Long run and set it for Hernandez, and it is off the base of the wall, and the Tigers win it.
0: Number 1.
3: Finally to Chicago, where Pete Crow Armstrong continues to make his MVP case as he belted 3 home runs in a win over the Reds. 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
6: And the pitch.
4: A swing and a drive. Left center field. It's a hat trick. His third home run of the day. And the Cubs have broken it wide open and lead 13-5. Pete Crow Armstrong building a strong case to be the National League Most Valuable Player.
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1: Hello, Peter. 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
0: Courtney Cronin.
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3: Courtney, are you there?
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2: Oh, yeah. Courtney is
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0: For that, or are we talking 90 degrees?
1: I mean, God forbid. I mean, trust me, I'll tell you this, if it's 90 degrees when LSU and Clemson kick off in Tiger Stadium, probably not going to have a whole lot of people. Like, if it's 90 degrees in the South, man, I don't know if you're going to have any more than maybe 20,000 people at these SEC or other games around the country. It just means more sometimes. But they do have three straight national championships, so that's what's something. By the way, speaking of three, Cubs Radio Network, your guy, PCA, two home runs in the bag. He had this one.
2: Three hits, two home runs, three RBIs. And the pitch, a swing and a drive, left center field. It's a hat trick, his third home run of the day. And the Cubs have broken it wide open and lead 13-5. Pete Crow Armstrong building a strong case to be the National League most valuable player.
0: Not only had he already built a strong case, that solidified it yesterday. Pushed him past Shohei Ohtani as the favorite for the NL MVP award, and for good reason. It's funny because he told the story post-game that Sammy Sosa, my favorite player growing up for the Chicago Cubs, told him yesterday he was going to hit three home runs, and he did. And he did. 17-5, an absolute onslaught for the Cubs yesterday.
1: That's got to be some pressure, right? Sammy, one of the greatest to ever do it in the Cubs uniform. It's like, hey, you know, keep to continue. Three home runs today, right? And PCA's like, got you. Guy had to be thinking about it. He's fantastic. Did you go to the game last night?
0: I did not.
1: Oh,
0: I
1: yeah.
0: Did not. Did I had tickets. Though? I had tickets to go, and I didn't go. Ouch. A little bummed about that.
1: Could have seen history right there. She's Courtney Cronin. I am Peter Burns. We're seeing history throughout college football right now. Pros headed to the collegiate ranks. Another episode in the Cajun Game of Thrones. We'll get into that coming up next. Courtney Cronin, Peter Burns, Best Week Ever, presented by Progressive Insurance.
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4: I'm meteorologist Mace Michaels.

0: Mostly cloudy today, maybe a shower or storm, and a high in the upper 70s. A better chance of storms tonight, low in the low 60s. Storms still possible on Monday, with highs in the low 80s, staying in the 80s through the rest of the week. Lakes, great food, and friendly faces. It's all in Worthington, Minnesota, and it's worth a look. 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
8: 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It's time now to find out what's happening in our area with the Community Spotlight. Continuing our series on the Bemidji Regional Airport and the many things that are going on at the airport that we don't even know or think of. Most of us are commercial travelers that would use the airport, but there's so many things, and one of those is Air Corps Aviation, one of the most talked about businesses in this area the last few years. We've got their CEO and general manager, Eric Hoka, with us. Eric, thanks for being here today.
9: Thanks for having me.
8: We'll get into how you use the airport. I think some of it's pretty self-explanatory.
9: Yep.
8: But let's talk about Air Corps Aviation. It is such a unique business. It's pretty unique nationwide, maybe even worldwide. And here you sit in Bemidji, Minnesota with this business. First of all, let's start with your how you got here and why you wanted to do this.
9: Yeah.
8: It's a truly unique business.
9: It is very unique business. It's fun telling our story, but we're in Bemidji because I grew up here in Bemidji and love the region. I left just after high school and came back about a dozen or so years later. Our business is restoring World War II aircraft as well as manufacturing parts for all types of aircraft, which is we're a little less known for that, but it's a big piece of our business. We were here because of the people. We love northern Minnesota. We love the people that live in northern Minnesota and work in northern Minnesota and want to come here to do this type of work. And so, that's a big piece of the story and kind of the short why we're here.
8: Okay. Well, we'll. So let's go back to long before that.
9: Yeah.
8: Eric Hokuf growing up in Bemidji, Minnesota.
9: Yep.
8: How do you get fascinated, I would guess, by World War II aircraft? And what was the process and steps in your life you went through to actually make this business happen?
9: Yeah, good question. Well, so things all really started when I was probably about 12 or 13 years old, somewhere in that range. My oldest brother, Sean, got interested in aviation through 4-H program. And then that, of course, got me interested in those aerospace programs in 4-H. And he went on to get his private pilot's license and then later on went and graduated from the U.S. Air Force Academy. And so that was definitely a big, spark and created that interest for me. It started again in 4-H aerospace programs, building radio control airplanes and learning how to fly those airplanes, and that really happened. My parents were involved with leading 4-H in the area. My parents were both teachers, moved here because of BSU. My mom finished her teaching degree here at BSU, and my mom and dad loved the area and decided to stay here and got jobs teaching both at the Red Lake School District and the Bemidji School Districts. And so my parents were both teachers, had nothing to do with aviation, but we grew up on a small farm north of Bemidji near Pinewood. And, you know, growing up on a farm, you do things with your hands and you know, you're always kind of involved with machinery and fixing things and making things run. And when you start to experience aviation, you realize that, there's no limit to learning and there's, no limit to, kind of the experiences you can have, you know, building machinery, making machinery, running and operating machinery, and aerospace is kind of the pinnacle of that, right? So, so really my oldest brother, Sean and myself got interested in this aviation thing. I got a job, when I was, the summer before my senior year of high school through the high school, on the job training program. I got a job with Bemidji Aviation, and Mark Shook and Larry Diffley gave me the opportunity to work out there as a high school kid, and I was just super excited and you know, wanted to do all things, anything I could get my hands on aviation related, and they fed me the rope, so to speak, and I just kept going with it. I ended up not going to school after high school because I was already working in the industry as a high school kid. And I was able to get my A&P, airframe and power plant, which is your mechanics license to work on aircraft. I did that through on-the-job training and apprenticeship through Bemidji Aviation, and then ended up moving down to Minneapolis and working for another organization doing aircraft maintenance on all types. And you know, that kind of was the start of the story to my aviation career. Quickly, I working in Minneapolis, got connected to a family in southwest Minnesota, the Fagan family, who had a growing collection of World War II aircraft. I got a job working for them, and that really is what got me into, you know, World War II, working hands-on on real World War II aircraft, working for that family. And, you know, for anybody that's interested in aviation, you know, there's always a connection to World War II aviation. It was the pinnacle of aviation, you know, in the world, certainly in our country. So many people were involved with aviation at that point. And, you know, there's very few people who haven't heard of maybe a P-51 or a Corsair, especially a pilot or an aircraft mechanic or someone in the aviation industry. So there's an attraction for everyone in aviation to that World War II time period. So,
8: Were you into it, into World War II before that, or was it when you immersed yourself with that family?
9: Yeah, I think it was definitely, no, there was some interest, you know, when you build radio control airplanes and you build models, a lot of those models are World War II related. Yeah. And so that definitely was the spark. But when I, you know, was given the opportunity to work for this family who had a real collection of real World War II airplanes, that was pretty amazing. And again, a family and an organization that kind of fed me the rope, so to speak, as fast as I could take it. So, yeah.
8: So then you decide to come home to Bemidji and do this thing.
9: Yeah. A little more. Yeah. To part of the story, worked for the Fagan family down in Granite Falls, Minnesota, for a few years. And then kind of decided to go off on my own, and for a few years, worked with other private collectors and kind of worked as a solo mechanic. And then about 2009-10 time period, got connected, more seriously with some friends who are also working in the industry in Wahpeton, North Dakota. And you know, the four of us ended up getting together into business and moved to Bemidji here in 2011. We looked around and we talked about, you know, different places we could be. We had customers who were already anxious to have us work on their airplane and restore projects for them. And there was discussion about, you know, the Minneapolis Metro and Fargo metros and areas like that. But we considered some other communities, but we intentionally chose Bemidji.
8: Okay. And you mentioned you love the people here. You're from here. You like the community.
9: Yep.
8: So you made it happen.
9: Yeah, for sure. Yeah, part of coming back to Bemidji, also starting a business, you know, knowing that it's a pretty serious business and it takes a lot of capital and people and you know, support from the community. That's one thing coming back. You know, I knew people and had friends, right, that I grew up with here that were still or had moved back to the area, you know, in different parts of the community and industries that support, because, you know, all businesses, there are no businesses who simply operate on their own in a strict bubble, right?
8: Yeah.
9: Everyone, there's support from you know, from everyone and government and just the community in general, right? So, you know, so to come back to a place where I had those connections was very important. And you know, our business can be hard to understand, right?
8: yeah.
9: You know, to bankers and regulators and things like that. So to have a personal relationship is definitely very helpful.
8: So you get this thing going. And so let's talk about that process from back in Bemidji. I planted the seed.
9: Yep.
8: To where we're at now.
9: Well, you know, we've been a bootstrapped business, and built in that way, and still, I would say, continue to have that, you know, that culture of you know, seeing an opportunity and figuring out how to make it happen with what we have, and not overextending ourselves in different ways, but yet pushing hard. So yeah, we started with, four partners, and then, I didn't mention my younger brother. He followed kind of in the same footsteps as I did as a mechanic for Bemidji Aviation and earned his mechanic's license. And so he came to work for us immediately. And of course, my wife, Sarah, also mm-hmm. helped us with our business, and she's in the marketing industry. And so she's very good at that work. So it was just us, and we didn't yet have, there was no real home at the airport, no hangars available. But we knew we wanted to be here. We knew, we could, make things work we started actually renting a building in the industrial park, and the first airplane we restored was in the industrial park, and we actually pulled it outside and started it in the parking lot for the first time. We got a few people, you know, looks as they were driving by, you know. So we started there in the industrial park. I would mention, you know, the other partners in the business, Eric Trueblood and Dan Matichek and Mark Tisler. You know, we all brought different things to the table starting up, right? And Eric is an amazing people person and connector and understands aircraft parts and you know, sourcing parts. Mark Tisler is a guru at maintaining and restoring World War II aircraft. He's spent his whole life doing that and nearing retirement, but he's been an amazing resource for the world, quite frankly, with technical resources and understanding how to restore these airplanes. And then Dan Matichek is a manufacturing guru, and he can look at any airplane part and tell you exactly how to make it with the tools that we have or maybe need to get. And so we did, you know, kind of, well, a key part of aircraft restoration is that ability to find parts or make parts, right?
8: Yeah.
9: And so we started, you know, all of that work in a little piece of a building in the industrial park, and eventually purchased that building. And

0: there are no per se, well, actually we are the source now for most people, for most World War II aircraft parts, especially the P-51 and the Stearman biplane. We try our best to find parts, and we do hunt and do treasure hunts, but it is very difficult to find original parts left, as you can imagine. So we have to make the parts, and we make those parts from original World War II aircraft drawings that we modernize using, you know, modern CAD systems and modern manufacturing to make the parts more efficient, you know, in short runs. And that's kind of the piece of the story that led us into making other aircraft parts. We had people seeing what we were making for these World War II airplanes, and they're saying, wait a second, if you can make that, we need parts for these modern aircraft as well. Mm-hmm. And so that's led us into, and we've made parts for now every segment of the aviation industry. So commercial airliners, military aircraft, helicopters, firefighting, vintage aircraft, of course, and ag aircraft, and just really every segment of the aviation aerospace industry. We've been involved with projects with SpaceX and Virgin Galactic and some pretty neat stuff. Yeah. So
1: right here in Bemidji, Minnesota.
0: Right here in Bemidji, Minnesota.
1: Now, are you building a new facility at the airport?
0: Yeah. So part of our story, like I kind of just mentioned, the way we've grown our business, we've grown in different locations, you know, as the finances could provide, right? Mm-hmm. But that spread us out across town. And so we kind of now have a goal and mission to kind of bring ourselves back together again. So to speak. And so this hangar is that we're building currently. You may have seen the concrete being poured last week, I believe, and steel should be going up here next week, I hope. And that hangar is kind of the first phase of hopefully bringing us back together, where all of our hands-on work is kind of in one campus.
1: Okay.
0: So, yeah.
1: So that's the long-term plan.
0: That's the long-term plan. So we'll work our way back towards that.
1: Okay.
0: And This development area that's been under development for a long time at the airport, we're fortunate to kind of be the first tenant there, and that's exciting. It's a great thing for our region to have that space available to us and other businesses and operators to expand on our airport. So, yeah.
1: Speaking of the airport, obviously you have to work very closely with them, and obviously building a facility out there.
0: Yep.
1: So when you first are putting this together, how do you go to the airport and say, by the way, there's going to be some World War II aircraft coming in?
0: Yeah.
1: Just so you know, I mean, how does that work?
0: That's part of, any relationship and communicating with them, you know, what our business is and what we're doing and what our needs are. Our needs for the aircraft that we restore are pretty similar to other aircraft. You know, I would say, if you don't spend a lot of time at a lot of different airports around the state and the country, which I'd assume most people don't,
1: mm-hmm.
0: Most people have a tendency to spend their time at large airports, you know, in a terminal. And there's a lot going on that they don't see and quite understand. But we have an amazing airport and resource. And, you know, living in northern Minnesota, being a northern, hub community, that's, you know, as we all know, you know, 3 to 4 hours plus away from Minneapolis Metro, it's really the perfect geographical place to utilize an airport of our size, and we have a beautiful airport. The facilities, as far as the runway lengths and sizes and conflicts around the airport, are very low, and that's something that pilots think about all the time, but you know, the general community may not. But yeah, we have an amazing airport, and it's an amazing resource. And airports are typically taken for granted how much they benefit local economies and how much they bring in, because our packages.

0: changes that come through, you know, especially overnight, which are very important to businesses to be able to have overnight package delivery. Our medical helicopters that are running. That's an amazing service when we live, you know, in northern regions away, and you know, we may, you know, you may live, a half hour, 45 minutes or an hour away from the nearest hospital. And so to have a helicopter available to go rescue somebody is very important. And, of course our regional airline, and that ability to connect to Minneapolis in 45 minutes, you know, and then not to mention the other general aviation traffic. That's something I really like to talk about. Spending our time kind of on the general aviation side of things, how important that is, to a community, that ability for small businesses to quickly operate out of our airport to other airports and move people around, and do business with our local economy. So,
1: okay. Yeah. So, ideally, I'm assuming when you're done restoring an airplane, they're going to fly out of the Bemidji Airport.
0: Yes, correct.
1: Do they all fly in, or do some have to be hauled in, or how does that
0: work?
1: Yeah,
0: actually, we're known for very heavy restorations. Sometimes airplanes, and in fact, a lot of times airplanes that haven't flown since World War II. Mm. So the airplanes may be recovered out of jungles, or it's typically hard to get to places around the world, right, where those airplanes maybe were left and preserved or untouched. So oftentimes our projects and our airplanes come in on trucks and trailers and haven't flown in a very long time. Some have flown in and do fly in, for sure. All of our airplanes that all the work we do are airplanes that are flown or intended to be flown, not museum static restorations.
1: Okay.
0: So everything we do is to be restored to airworthy state. And if we're completing the restoration, yes, then the parts and pieces eventually are all combined and put together and brought to the airport and flown from the Bemidji Airport. Yeah.
1: Who owns these planes?
0: Collectors, I would say. So all different groups or individuals who have a passion for World War II history and telling the story of World War II. They all very much, again, you know, passionate about veterans, you know, about World War II and, mm-hmm. and those stories. But for most of them, beyond that, telling the story and preserving, you know, hands-on work and hands-on trade. For World War II aircraft and the restoration of these aircraft, of course, are very much hands-on, right? It takes a lot of hands to do this work. And that's important to these people as well, and they really enjoy seeing the process and kind of bringing these airplanes back to life. So,
1: okay.
0: Yeah.
1: So, I mean, like, I know, like, with classic car collectors, some of them have that one baby, that's their car, that's it. Others have garage full.
0: Yes.
1: I'm assuming it's the same way.
0: A lot of our customers have garage fulls or hangers full. very interesting people that we get to work for and with in this work. And so, yeah, it's exciting.
1: So how does Eric Hocuff and Air Corps Aviation in Bemidji, Minnesota get their name out there so that everybody wants to bring their stuff to Bemidji? How did you get known?
0: Yeah, well, we are known because we do what we say we're going to do. We do it in as timely a manner as possible. It's very hard to predict exactly, you know, how long something is going to take to be restored. There's so many variables, but we do our best to set, you know, reasonable targets and hit those goals. And then we do it in a very high quality. We've won several, national awards with our restorations. And so it's really, we try to mostly speak with our hands and show people what we can do. We do, You know, we do some marketing, and we do like to talk about ourselves locally, and we do that because we need people. And if we don't let people know what we're doing and kind of show the work that we do, it's hard to recruit more people on our team. And so, yeah, we want to let people know what we're up to, and we really believe there's, again, that there's a lot of people in our region that you know, could actually or be very good at restoring airplanes that we haven't found yet. So, yeah.
1: Okay. Well, keep that in mind if you, if that interests you.
0: Yeah.
1: Yeah.
0: Yeah. We have lots of jobs available. probably a dozen openings or so right now. Okay. We're just about 100 people actually. Mm. And you can find those jobs on our website. So.
1: Okay. One other thing that was really cool. I was out at Babe's Burnout. We were co-sponsoring someone doing a show out there, and Bobby comes up. Yeah, there's some guys from Austria here. They brought in a plane that the, you know, Air Corps Aviation is going to fix up, and then they're going to fly to a show. I think it was Oshkosh, Wisconsin.
0: Correct. Yeah.
1: Yeah. So yeah. That's just kind of a cool wrinkle.
0: That, yeah. You know? Exactly. Yeah. That's an example of one of our customers is the Red Bull organization, the energy drink. I'm sure okay. Most people have heard of.
1: Yeah.
0: They are based in Salzburg, Austria.
1: Okay.
0: And you maybe heard their slogan, Red Bull gives you wings, right? Well, that's because the original owner who recently passed away, but he had an interest in airplanes and aviation. And so that's where that slogan came from. And his collection or their collection of airplanes is called the Flying Bulls. They're based there in Salzburg, and they do air shows all across Europe, and they have a collection of, I believe it's around 30 plus, maybe 40 aircraft, from, you know, World War II to modern, helicopters, mm-hmm. fixed wing, all kinds of, interesting airplanes. And they, again, promote their brand and promote aviation across Europe. We've done work for them and worked with them for several years now. And about a year ago, just prior to, they said, hey, we want to come to this big air show in central Wisconsin in Oshkosh called Air Venture. It's probably the largest worldwide air show there is. They said, hey, we want to come over and bring two airplanes, and they said, hey, can you kind of help us with the coordination of that? So we've been involved, since they asked again about a year ago, and they brought two airplanes over, both vintage aircraft, one World War II Lockheed P-38 Lightning, which was a World War II fighter, very rare and interesting aircraft. And then they brought as well a vintage late 50s airliner called a Douglas DC-6. And they flew both of those airplanes over the Atlantic and flew first to New York City and then did some promotional video work and then flew directly to Bemidji and spent a week here. We helped them with maintenance on the P-38 prior to the Oshkosh air show. They flew from here to the air show and they actually came back after the air show a few days later and with the DC-6. We were fortunate to have some of our employees. Unfortunately, we couldn't get them all on the airplane, but we got about a third of them got to go for a ride in the DC-6 around the Bemidji area. So that was pretty neat. And very, very nice of them to fly that airplane all the way to Bemidji just to give us some rides. So.
1: I just love this. Well, we started out, we flew across the Atlantic, hung out in New York City, then came to Bemidji, Minnesota.
0: That's right.
1: And then flew back to Wisconsin. This is really cool.
0: Yes.
1: All right. We've talked a lot about how this business started, your vision. We've talked a lot about how the airport benefits you. But just since we have a guy here who was the keynote speaker at the Chamber Awards banquet a while ago, what's your advice for somebody who's got a dream, somebody who's got a vision?
0: Yeah, well, just go for it, of course, and don't give up. I mean, I think that's maybe, you know, to simplify it. You know, we all know life is hard sometimes. Starting a business is hard, right? Mm-hmm. You know, you need that dream. You need to foster that dream and believe in it. You know, turn your dream into goals, right? Mm-hmm. And when you don't meet some of those goals or you have your failures, right? Learn from those experiences, but don't give up, you know, keep pushing forward. You know, certainly, you know, when you look maybe at other successful businesses, and it's easy to kind of see all the good stuff and see the success maybe. But that doesn't mean that there wasn't, you know, trials and challenges for that business or that group along the way. So yeah, you know, you need, you know, what maybe the other thing I would say is, you know, pick something you love, because that's very important, because starting businesses and growing businesses is very difficult. And there's definitely all different kinds of rewards that come along, you know, seeing people grow and gain passion and be successful. And of course, you know, financially, if things are well, that's also, you know, fun and a goal for most businesses, I would hope.
1: Yes.
0: But yeah, it's just you know, pick something that you really have a passion for, because it is going to be a challenge, and then just don't give up.
1: Okay. He's a man whose business uses Bemidji Regional Airport quite a bit. Obviously, they're building a big facility out there now, just part of our airport series, but so much more today. Yeah. When we talked about Aircore Aviation. What a great conversation. Eric Hocuff is the CEO, General Manager. Eric, thank you for being here and your insights today.
0: You're welcome. Thanks for having me. Appreciate it.
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2: I'm meteorologist Mace Michaels. Mostly cloudy today, maybe a shower or storm, and a high in the upper 70s. A better chance of storms tonight, low in the low 60s. Storms still possible on Monday, with highs in the low 80s, staying in the 80s through the rest of the week. Lakes, great food, and friendly faces. It's all in Worthington, Minnesota, and it's worth a look. It's 65 right now.
1: Time to talk with folks at the Headwaters Science Center once again. We've got Lee Furseth, the Executive Director, and Nicole Dieter, the Director of Educational Programs. Welcome to the show.
23: Thanks for having us.
1: All right, Lee.
23: That was done well.
1: That was very nice. All right, let's start with you, Lee. Tell us a little bit about Nicole and why you've brought her in today.
23: Well, Nicole is our Director of all Educational Programs, so everything we do involves Nicole, even guests and visitors and all those people that come in day after day after day. That's guided by Nicole's leadership. But we also leave our campus and we go all over the place. And Nicole's really here to talk about outreach programs. And we've been everywhere.
1: Okay. We'll get into that with you in a moment, Nicole. But first, tell us a little bit about yourself, how you got into the Science Center and the science world, and how long you've been there.
24: I've been at the Science Center just about 3 or 4 years, I think. My dad, Chuck Dieter, was one of the founders of the Science Center and worked there for 32 years. And then I came there as a volunteer originally, started working with the Raptors a little bit several years ago, and then came back to visit again. And just started out as a docent and then just started putting skills to work, and pretty soon this opportunity arose, and now I'm the Director of Educational Programs.
1: So do you have a background in science education, or was it just something you liked science?
24: I love science. Okay. And seeing that spark in kids' eyes when they get it, it's just so amazing. And so that's part of I've just always really loved science.
1: Okay. Well, talk a little bit about the outreach programs. I know specifically we're talking about Boys and Girls Club outreach. This is kind of a new thing that the Science Center has done more and more and more of over the last several years.
24: Right. So we're doing outreach to the Boys and Girls Club of Northern Minnesota. All that funding is provided from the Minnesota Environment and Natural Resource Trust Fund, and recommended through the Legislative Citizen Commission of Minnesota Resources. So we're very grateful for their funding. Mm-hmm. We partner with four different club sites, and we visit 14 sites underneath those four clubs. We go to the region through Bemidji Black Duck, Red Lake Panema, Detroit Lakes Perham, White Earth Nation. We bring hands-on science projects to them. It's so impactful, everything we do.
1: Okay.
23: Yeah, that's exactly right. This program was funded from the citizens of Minnesota. So thank you out there for all that you do. And we were awarded this grant about 2.5 years ago, and now we've been at it for just over a year.
1: So when you're on the road, so to speak, what do you bring with you, and what are you trying to teach or trying to introduce to the kids at the Boys and Girls Club?
24: So at the Headwater Science Center, we're science you can touch. And mm-hmm. so bringing that science, hands-on science experiments and science education is what we do. This last year we did genealogy and mycorrhizal networks. So we talked about trees and fungus and all that kind of stuff. And then we did animal tracks and scat, which was kind of cool. The kids were able to put together a passport book where they put animal tracks in it, and then they could go outside and track, and played with silicone scat, which was a lot of fun. You know, everybody likes that. This next year we're doing the world of birds and bugtastic. So that's going to be a lot of fun too. And we just bring all kinds of hands-on fun activities and exercises to do to the Boys and Girls Clubs. Those kids that can't make it to us, we want to come to them.
1: Okay. So just give me a rundown of what happens on a day when you're on the road.
24: So we have a team that goes out. So we have a couple of vans. We have a team that goes to the north and a team that goes to the south. They visit a Boys and Girls Club. They set up tables. Each Boys and Girls Club has a different rotation. Some are free-flowing. Some are 15-minute rotations, 30-minute rotations. They'll set out activities. We do try to do outdoors when we can. We're testing water. We're talking about animals. We're getting our bodies moving. We're playing migration games, all sorts of things.
1: How many Boys and Girls Clubs are we serving?
24: We're serving 14 under this project, and we've done 157 site visits in the last year.
1: That's Boys and Girls Club, but I know, Lee, that there's other outreach activities as well.
23: Yeah, Nicole's in charge of those too. We would be out and about going all kinds of places. Alexandria and Fergus Falls, they're not too far for us to travel. And of course, we go east. It is not unusual at all for us to go to Grand Rapids and then off across parts of the range. We also go north. So while this program involves Red Lake, yep, we even go further. And certainly we go off to the west as well. So we do lots of outreach programming, designing different kinds of programs, demonstrations we call them, is really commonplace for us. This has been a really great program for us to get to practice our skills. And you might have heard when Nicole talked about birds, and then she was just talking about insects, the creepy crawly things. They get developed there, and then we plan to keep right on using them in all of our regular programming.
24: Yeah, Kev, I couldn't do this without my team. I have an incredible team. Every day, the work that they do, the relationships and partnerships that they've built, it's incredible. And it's one of my rewarding accomplishments is I've building and leading this team has been great over the last 2 years.
1: So how many do you have going out on the road?
24: Well, we have a director, an assistant director. We have and then we have room for up to 5 interns/employees. We have some that are moving in and out. We have a lot of students that work for us. So we have that. Some go this way, some go that way. So generally we would have two teams of 3 or 4. Going in either direction. We do have openings though.
1: Oh, okay. So how do we apply?
23: Well, going to our website is a great way to do that. And of course, we're the Headwater Science Center. That's hscbemidji.org. Mm-hmm. Or just come on in. Just come in into the Science Center or give us a call. We are 218-444-4472. Give us a call. We'll tell you how to apply. In particular, we would take both part-time employees and we would take some full-time employees. We're ready to add people to Nicole's team.
1: How many days are you on the road?
24: I'm always in a lot of meetings. Being a director, there's a lot of meetings. So I'm pretty fluid a lot of the time. I'm at Science Museum of Minnesota. I'm traveling out to see what's going on at all of our sites. I'm meeting with the school district. So I'm constantly on the move.
1: Okay.
23: Typically, Monday through Friday is when the services are delivered to the Boys and Girls Club. So that would be a typical Monday through Friday thing. It's not unusual for us to insert something over the weekend in terms of outreach. Outreaches happen on the weekends too. But Boys and Girls Clubs largely function Monday through Friday.
1: I know that there's been a number of places I've been, which like various picnics or national night out or this, that all of a sudden, oh, there's Lee, there's Nicole, there's this Headwater Science Center. You're pretty much bouncing around any place where there's a gathering of people, it seems like.
23: Yeah, we love to show up.
24: For sure.
23: We absolutely love all of the events you're talking about. And I would tell you, we go right beyond the city limits. So it's not unusual for us to be in Black Duck, and it's not unusual for us to be down in Walker or even further Pine River, all those areas. If they're having a party, chances are we'd love to be there. So fairs, county fairs are really common, and community bashes. We love to be at all those.
24: I also think that something, you know, we've been doing this for a really long time, 32 years. We have all this, and people are familiar with the Headwater Science Center and the demonstrations that we do. But we're always developing and making new programs. So if somebody had an idea that they needed, that they wanted us to develop, we'd be really interested in like, hey, what can we do for you? Let us know what you need.
23: Yeah, that's not unusual at all. We went to Thief River Falls. That's quite a drive, right? Mm-hmm. We're getting close to 100 miles if you go to Thief River Falls. They wanted us to talk about reptiles. No problem. Mm-hmm. Meant that we left most of our mammals at home. We brought all of our lizards and snakes and turtles.
1: Okay. So if there's, you know, some teachers in other districts or scout leaders or 4-H leaders saying, that would be cool. How do they take first steps to see if we can make it happen?
24: I think giving us a call and leaving us a message, you know, you can always reach out on our website as well. Mm-hmm. We have a ways to contact us that way also. And just reaching out. We talk about mobile science and getting a van together and bringing it to them. Sometimes it's difficult to arrange transportation and things to come to us. We want to come to you. So let us know.
1: Okay. Well, that's one aspect of the Science Center. You actually do have a building as well.
24: We do. Wow.
1: And there's been a lot of visitors this summer, but that season's coming to an end. And then it's a little different programming once school kicks in and we're back to more of the normal Bemidji populace.
23: Yeah, that's exactly right. June, July, August. August is about to come to an end. And there will be fewer tourists starting sometime after Labor Day, that's for sure. And so we kind of say goodbye to the typical summer tourist, and we say welcome back to the locals. Lots of locals say, hey, it's the best time to come to the Science Center in September. That's because there's way, way less people in September. And so if you want to have a great experience, yeah, we're ready for you to return to the Science Center.
1: Okay. What can we expect at the Science Center this upcoming year? I know there's always something new being planned.
23: Well, there's always stuff new being planned. That's exactly right. That's kind of our forte. Let's put something new on the floor. And so they will be there. So what we do on the four days after Labor Day, we'll get this up on our website and we'll make absolutely sure we get it out on Facebook. But we close for the 4 days after Labor Day. So if you think about those 4 days, that's when kids are going back to school. Mm-hmm. We know that's our best days to close. And we are getting ready for that Saturday. I think it's the 12th of September, that very first Saturday after the school year starts. Come to the Science Center because we'll show you something that's all new.
1: Nicole, are you working on anything new?
24: I am always working on things. I am trying to develop our lending library. We're thinking about doing a lending library project to create kits for schools and for demonstrations. I am working on finding funding for some of our after-school programs. We're doing 21st Century. We're going to be in the J.W. Smith and at the middle school this year. Yeah. So I'm always working on developing programs and where we can fit into our community.
1: Okay. And Lee, before we wrap it up, let's give them a little tease, or actually, I guess, considering the what we're talking about, a little taste of what's coming up in February.
23: That's right. You're talking about E-Cubed.
1: It's coming again.
23: Yeah. Think about the magical number 27. Because I think 27 is 3 cubed. That's how you get to 27, right? 3 cubed. So this year is going to really be about cubing because it's the 27th of February in 2027. So think 27, memorize that number, February 27th in 2027.
1: All right. So we're taking care of the S and the M of STEM.
23: That's
1: with
23: it.
1: Three cubed.
23: Yes, exactly.
1: On February 2027. All right. Anything else you want to say before we wrap it up today?
23: Well, thanks to all the support we get out there. That is absolutely great. It is so much fun when people come into the Science Center. It's really fun when they talk about their decades of coming to the Science Center. Mm-hmm. That's not unusual at all for someone to say, oh, I came here as, and then they're naming something way back in their childhood. We've been around for going on 33 years, so we really do have multi-generational guests. So thanks for all the support we get.
24: Okay. Yeah, thanks, Kev, for having us.
1: All right. That is Lee Firseth, Executive Director, Nicole Dieter, Science Roadie, and Director of Educational Programs at the Headwater Science Center. Again, thank you both for being here.
23: Great to be here.
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2: I'm meteorologist Mace Michaels. Mostly cloudy today, maybe a shower or storm, and a high in the upper 70s. A better chance of storms tonight, low in the low 60s. Storms still possible on Monday with highs in the low 80s, staying in the 80s through the rest of the week. Lakes, great food, and friendly faces. It's all in Worthington, Minnesota, and it's worth a look. 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
9: And again, as a kid growing up in Louisiana and Texas, there was one thing that you wanted to do when you played baseball, which was make it to Williamsport, right? Which is make the World Series and the Little League World Series. And how that event has continued to grow bigger, better, and faster and stronger every single year. Such a cool thing. It gets these communities together. It gives an opportunity for young kids to say, hey, listen, I can see that. Like, and I think that's so important, Mikey, because I got an 8-year-old daughter, Bo, 6-year-old son, Thomas, and I'm trying to get him involved more. And so when I see these sports on TV, I can be like, hey, it's not just Patrick Mahomes. It's not Messi that's playing him these things. It could be you. So love doing that and giving them an opportunity to kind of sit down and watch that.
10: All right. Yeah, definitely. Missouri football, they've had some tough times lately, but they can actually celebrate this. More than 60 years later, the 1960 Missouri Tigers will be recognized as national champions. A vote actually had to come through the Senate in order to get this approved. But according to Missouri's official record book, the Tigers finished 11-0 in 1960, rising to the number one spot in the AP poll.
9: You okay?
10: Eventually claiming a Big Eight conference title. You remember the Big Eight?
9: Old school. Yeah. Old school Mizzou.
10: Yeah.
9: Real quick, the Senate? Does it say which Senate? I would imagine this would be the Missouri State Senate that would sit there and vote upon this. Like, guys, should we declare a national championship? All in favor? Yay. All those in are not in favor? Get
10: Don't
9: the hell
10: get
9: out.
10: Get reelected.
9: Yeah. Never going to get reelected at that point. I mean, listen, why not? It's crazy to think about. And if you, again, I've always said this, if you want to stump someone at bar trivia, Mikey, ask anyone, has there ever been an NCAA Division I college football champion? There hasn't been. In the history of the NCAA Division I football, has never had a national championship. Now, it's been the BCS, or it's been the AP poll, or the UPI poll, or now the college football playoff. But NCAA sports crowns a champion in every single one of the other their sports outside of Division I football because it's handled by a different entity. There you go. So claim it. Why not? Go ahead.
10: All right. I was actually trying to ask you this earlier. I couldn't get to sleep last night, so I just wanted to ask if you have a go-to thing on TV to watch, because I ended up putting on Deadliest Catch. I just went season 2, episode 1, and it was like visual Ambien. I was out in like 10 minutes. Not even.
9: I don't know if that's the greatest sales pitch, Courtney Cronin, for a TV show. Critics are saying it's visual Ambien.
11: You know what you need to do? Because watching television, looking at your phone, anything like that's going to activate your brain, Mikey, mm-hmm. and it's not actually going to help you fall asleep. Old trick that I use, put your legs up against a wall for 30 seconds to a minute. Do it a couple times.
9: Wait, what?
11: I don't know what this is. It's a little stretching technique. Maybe it's the blood rushing down your legs. I don't know. It helps me go right to sleep.
9: Boom. You're talking about if you... These are like the old wives' tales, or like you read like
11: Sounds
9: the
11: insane.
9: Almanac from 1874.
11: Put onions on your feet and then put socks on. No, Mikey's just going to wake up smelling like a cigarette who just ate a bunch of onions. Yeah. No.
9: I just want to throw up in my mouth at the fact that you said that. Put your feet, now like both feet or one
11: picture
9: of this?
11: Put your legs up against the wall. Lay on your back, put your legs up against the wall and stretch for about a minute. Take your legs down, put them back up.
9: What?
11: You will... Do this tonight, Mikey, and you will get the best sleep of your life.
10: I will videotape it for you.
9: No, I'm good.
11: I don't think.
9: No, we're good. Yeah. We don't need to see any of that. any other old wives' tales, Courtney Cronin, that I need to know about?
11: Deep breathing. I don't think that's a wives' tale. That just works.
9: Thank you. Meditation. Who knows what you're going to get here on Best Week Ever. All right, Bill Belichick got a win. How it actually was a loss. I'll explain that coming up next. CCPB, this is Best Week Ever.
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26: Well, I can't tell you how pleased I am to welcome to the show Ian Murray for so many different reasons. First of all, right off the bat, I want to thank him for his service. He served in Afghanistan in 2017. And he more recently did a deployment to North Africa. Can imagine what that was like. So a 20-year anniversary, he rolled into that as far as the U.S. military is concerned. So, wow. So again, we thank him for his service. There is a sad part to this story is because you can tell he has that, I can already tell, and knowing people that have told me about him, so that's why I'm excited to feature him, is that he has that heart of service. And sadly, in June of 2014, Ian was falsely arrested by his own employer, the Jacksonville Sheriff's Office, right? So wait till you hear this story and then what it's turned him into. He's become this incredible advocate. He's so committed to raising awareness about wrongful arrests and advocating for justice and accountability within law enforcement agencies of which he served. So let's, without further ado, there's so much more we could say about his accolades and things he's done, and we'll get into that. But let's bring him in. Ian, thanks so much for joining us.
27: Thank you for having me.
26: So first of all, the path for you to law enforcement.
27: Well, when I was a kid growing up, I grew up in Jacksonville. I had a lot of friends in school. Some of their parents were cops, and I remember even back when I was in early grade school, they would come to work and do show and tell for us. We'd get to see the insides of their cars and everything. And as a kid, I just thought, oh, that's so cool. And then, you know, sometimes they'd bring the canines out, and I just really liked it. And, you know, it just seemed like a really cool job. You get to do things, you know, go around and serve the community and talk to people and just try to help keep people safe. So I've always had a fascination with it as a kid. When I joined the military in 2002, I graduated high school in 2001. I went in as a military police in the Air Force Reserves. Did that for a while. That got me into my first civilian corrections job. I worked for the Charleston County Sheriff's Office in South Carolina for about 3 years. Unfortunately, it was kind of a dead end job, though. You know, I went there. They promised, oh, if you do this much time in the jail, we'll eventually get you out on the street. You know, I'd reach that threshold and then they'd extend it back. You'd get closer and then they just keep adding these restrictions on. So unfortunately, I kind of realized it was never going to happen with them. So I left and changed careers for a while. And I got offered a job back in Florida at the Jacksonville Sheriff's Office in 2009. So I moved back to Florida from South Carolina. At this point, I'd switched from the Air Force Reserves to the Army National Guard. And they were aware of my military status when they hired me, of course. They're the ones that told me about the benefits of being in the military and working for the sheriff's office. I never asked for them, nor did anybody else, to my knowledge. And, you know, I was excited. I thought, and they had a great retirement plan. But so, yeah, that's more or less what got me to JSO was just, you know, my desire to have a career in public service and serving the community.
26: And then what was that like once you got there, and then, and how was the job at first?
27: At first, it was okay. I started, you know, I went through the rigorous hiring process. It took them a while. When I moved back, I went through their academy. That was fun. I actually made some friends that I'm still in touch with today. Yeah, unfortunately, from very early on, even when I was in my initial training period, there was issues with certain supervisors regarding my military leave. I don't know why. I don't know why they chose that as a way to torment me or whatever, but it just seemed to be a natural target for some of them. I don't know. I did hear some rumors that a lot of people were jealous that military reserve and guard members got an extra paycheck for, you know, doing their duty. And I don't know if that had something to do with it, but there was always some kind of problem. Even before this major incident, there were at least two instances that I know of where they targeted me for my military leave.
26: And so when you feel like you're targeted, boy, that's pretty tough, right? When you're where other people have known each other for a long time, let's say in Jacksonville on the force, and particularly with what you're doing. And how do you handle that? What do you do, you know?
27: Well, you know, I was young at the time and I've had other jobs where I, one thing I learned growing up is it's work. You know, it's not supposed to be always pleasant. As far as my job itself goes, I came to work. I did my job. I did my best. I didn't get in any kind of trouble. And I'd always just figured it was a personal thing, which ultimately I found out through all this. It was personality conflicts. It had nothing to do with my job performance or anything else. It was just some people who didn't like me as a person. So, I just made it a point to come to work, do my eight, hit the gate. And in fact, there was another gentleman I worked with that constantly used that slogan. He was a retired Army first sergeant. Him and I got along really well, but he said, do your eight, hit the gate, make that, hit the 20 and get the money. And that was my goal. JSO at the time had a 20-year retirement plan. That's why I came to work for them. One of the main reasons anyway. And I was looking forward to just making that 20 years, retiring and moving on with my life.
26: Right.
27: That's all I ever wanted.
26: Yeah. And tell everybody then what happened that just blew you up in the media that sent you down this crazy path.
27: Well, I had a lieutenant who she clearly had a dislike for me. And she filed a false complaint against me with our integrity unit, if you want to call them that. I have a hard time addressing them by that because they showed they didn't have any. But that I had been misusing my military leave. There was an instance where we were on orders, but I didn't have to report in because it was one of those government shutdown deals. I spoke with my supervisor on the military side. He said, we still have orders, make yourself available, but don't come to the reserve center. So I waited for a phone call that never came. And then the rest of the time I was actually on drill. So months later, this lieutenant ordered me to change that date from a military leave day to a personal leave day, arguing that I didn't actually go in for drill duty. And I explained to her that I had orders. She insisted I do it. And I said, okay. So I was a little confused because this isn't the first time something like this has happened in my life. It was the first time it had happened with JSO, but it wasn't the first time it had happened in my career with the military where we'd had orders and not gone in for drill duty dates or something like that. So I went to my unit, explained the situation to my training NCO. He said, well, yeah, you have orders, but if that's your civilian policy, your civilian employer's policy, you should probably go along with them so you don't get in trouble. So I made another call within the sheriff's office, talked to someone who'd been there for well over 20 years. I forget who it was, but I spoke with them and they said the same thing. They're like, yeah, you're not breaking any rules. You're not doing anything wrong. Just do it. It's just the lieutenant. She's, you know, she had a reputation for being somewhat of an antagonist and a troublemaker. So I complied. And then that same day, she denied that same leave request she told me to make. And the next day, I found out she'd filed the felonious complaint against me. So my unit called me. At no time during this whole supposed investigation did the integrity detectives, they didn't go to my unit. They didn't talk to anybody there. You know, there was no face-to-face contact or anything. So I called, I didn't know who else to call. I called my FOP, the union, spoke to the president, Steve Amos. He assured me I did nothing wrong, particularly on an administrative level. He had one of his lawyers call me. The lawyer even said I did nothing wrong. And I said, so what should I do? He said, well, just let it ride its course and they'll hopefully do their jobs, find your orders on file that you turned in to get the time off. And this will all be washed out. And, you know, you'll be, you know, this, because what even, and he even said, you know, he mentioned her name was Brokema. I forget what her last name was. She changed her last name like several times, but he said, was it Brokema that did this? And I said, yep. And he said, oh God, not again. So like, this was a common thing with this lieutenant.
0: When we return with our guest, Ian Murray, the shock of getting arrested and thinking it was all a prank.
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5: I'm meteorologist Mace Michaels. Mostly cloudy today, maybe a shower or storm, and a high in the upper 70s. A better chance of storms tonight, low in the low 60s. Storms still possible on Monday, with highs in the low 80s, staying in the 80s through the rest of the week. Lakes, great food, and friendly faces. 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

0: This is Amazing Americans with Kate Delaney.
1: And we're back with Ian Murray. You had orders now to go out of town for the military. What happened?
2: At one point, the detectives called me. I informed them, well, all my orders are in this location. If you can't find them, call me. I'll bring them by or I'll email them to you or something. Never got a call back. About a month later, I got orders to go out of town for 3 months on an assignment for my new MOS, my new job specialty in the military. I was scheduled to leave on a Monday morning. I took the few days off prior to that on personal leave. I was married at the time. I wanted to spend some time with my ex-wife and family and whatnot. So we were just hanging around the house. Some of the kids came over. My wife went to work. My ex-wife went to work. And I'm sitting in my living room one Friday afternoon and the weekend before I'm supposed to leave. And I hear a loud knock on the door that leads out to my garage, not the front door, but the door from inside my garage. My initial thought it was one of my neighbors or something. I open the door and there's four guys standing there in like semi-riot gear with badges around their necks. And I'm like, I'm thinking, can I help you guys? And one of them said, are you Corrections Officer Murray? I said, yeah. And he grabbed me, spun me around and put cuffs on me. And I started laughing. I thought maybe it was some of my friends like doing a farewell prank or something. Said, we have a warrant for your arrest. And I'm like, for what? And they're like, well, we'll tell you about that when we get you downtown. So they went into my house. Like I heard them trampling through the house. One of them used my bathroom. Like, I don't know what their intentions were, but they took me down to the little substation in Jacksonville and showed me the docket. They were trying to charge me with official misconduct and grand theft. And I thought, have you guys made some kind of a mistake? And they started asking me where I was on all these days. I was on military leave. And I said, well, what did my orders say? And it was pretty painfully clear that they just never went and even looked for my orders, which were readily available to them. Mm-hmm. They tried to spin it back on me like, well, if you'd just been more cooperative and brought them to us. I'm like, I offered to do that. You know, like that. But it was pretty clear at this point. They found out I was leaving and they were just trying to, you know, get an arrest on me before I left, because if they'd waited till I come back from my assignment, they would have lost the jurisdictional authority, I guess. So they took me down to the jail that I worked at. I was booked in. Fortunately, one of my friends was working. He let me call my ex-wife and she was able to come down and get me out pretty quick. But one of my friends was like, what, dude, what the heck's going on? I said, I have no idea. And then he showed me his phone. He says, I'm sorry, man, but it just made the 5 o'clock news.
1: Oh.
2: In fact, that's how some members of my military command heard about it. They heard it on drive time radio on their way home from work. They were calling me the next day, like, dude, like what happened? Cause they knew this was going on. And I said, I don't know. So, it was a huge mess. My ex-wife came, got me out later that night. I went home. I was just in the twilight zone. I didn't know what to do. And of course that same lawyer who had, told me I did nothing wrong from the union, I talked to him. And of course he went from telling me I did nothing wrong to saying, well, I can represent you for free, but you're going to have to take a plea deal.
1: Oh.
2: And I was like, but you said I did nothing wrong.
1: Right.
2: And his argument was, well, if they got a judge to sign a warrant, you must be guilty. And I said, they lied. They had to have lied. And, he was basically, it was pretty clear at that point that anyone involved with the sheriff's office was just, they weren't going to do anything but try to cover it up. So I went and hired a private attorney. I didn't know what else to do. My stepfather had a friend.

0: was a very experienced lawyer in Jacksonville. I called him. We went to see him on Monday. And of course, my lawyer was able to produce, like just through his own sources, was able to produce my orders through public records requests or whatever, and provide them to the state attorney. And within the next day after that, the detectives who falsely arrested me actually started investigating. They did more investigating that week than they did the whole 4 months prior. They went to my army unit. Tried to My army unit was like, "Yeah, you guys, pardon my language, but they're like, you can piss off. You guys never came and saw this us before this. We would have gladly helped you mitigate this, but you clearly
1: Didn't.
0: didn't. So yeah, we're not going to help you ruin this guy's life because you have your negligence and the fact that you're too incompetent to do your jobs." They came back and threatened certain people in my unit, threatened to take them to jail for interference. One of them threatened to call the national news outlets and report the story to them if they came back to our unit again. And after that, they never came back. And the state attorney, my lawyer was in contact with the state attorney. They called in some people from my unit who corroborated my story. There were other people, in fact, that worked with the in my unit that were in the same predicament. They worked for government agencies and they were in the same boat, and they were not getting any kind of ridicule, or they did the exact same thing and did not have any kind of recourse. So, yeah, after about another month or two, they dropped the case, the criminal case. The state, from my lawyer, from what my lawyer told me, they didn't even do paperwork on it. Like the state attorney was even like, "Yeah, there's just something not right here." The military came in and investigated and gave me my top secret clearance back like 2 weeks later, while this was still going on. So that, from my lawyer, from what I heard from my lawyer, that really made the sheriff's office mad, because at that point they really just knew they had nothing to stand on anymore. And but yeah, that was the main event. There was a lot more to it than that. I'm not sure if you knew or not, but.
1: I do, and then and then, of course, once it's out there, once it's reported, it's out there in the media, and people are talking about it. It's like retractions. They're just
0: Yep.
1: thinking, "Oh, this guy. I mean, what did he do? Why did he do that? What happened there?" And there would be a lot of questions about that for just the general public, and that would kind of put that awful target on your back for no reason.
0: Yeah, it did. And fortunately, my military unit came to my aid big time. They gave me some extra duty days to come in and help, like with administrative tasks. So to help me make some extra money, I did have to sell my car. My ex-wife had to work a lot of extra hours and pick up like our healthcare costs and stuff like that. It was a big yeah, it was a big adjustment for sure. But thankfully, I at least had some money put away, because from what the big thing is, they humiliate you, they put you on unpaid leave. And what, from what my lawyer even said, they were immediately like offering plea deals. Like they were just hoping I would take a plea deal so they'd get their conviction and I, I'd move on. But I'm like, I'm not gonna do that. I didn't do anything wrong.
1: Right.
0: Every person I'd spoken to up to that point, even within the sheriff's office, told me I'd done nothing wrong. So, yeah, we fought back against them, and like I said, we made it to the point where the state attorney was either going to have to take, and if at one point they even offered to drop the case if or drop the charges if we simply agreed not to sue them. So they knew they had messed up. So.
1: Wow, no kidding, did they mess up? And then you had a boss that took pictures of your personal Facebook, right, to try to
0: Yep.
1: make it look like you were taking unauthorized time off. Use that as a, like, here
0: Yep.
1: you go.
0: We found out when we were doing the when they at the end of the administrative investigation, where they were trying to basically say I'd broken a rule, which I didn't do either. We found out that my lieutenant, through the assistance of one of my coworkers, who I was kind of disappointed because this is a guy I actually got along with, had taken pictures off my Facebook page of like when I was at Disney World or Universal with my family on days I was not even on military leave. I was on my personal vacation time, but it was right after military leave. So they were just trying to like fluff up the whole complaint. And like even when this internal affairs detective, when he was interviewing my lieutenant, like she's arguing, well, how can he be doing this on military leave? And even he was trying to explain to her, "Ma'am, just because he's on military leave doesn't mean he doesn't get days off during that time and can't go out and do things."
1: Coming up, how Ian Murray's ordeal led to changes that will help other people who are falsely arrested.
2: Stay inspired. Stay tuned to Amazing Americans.
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19: I'm meteorologist Mace Michaels. Mostly cloudy today, maybe a shower or storm, and a high in the upper 70s. A better chance of storms tonight, low in the low 60s. Storms still possible on Monday, with highs in the low 80s, staying in the 80s through the rest of the week. Lakes, great food, and friendly faces. It's all in Worthington, Minnesota, and it's worth a look. 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
1: Thanks for hanging with us on the show, everybody. And we're here with Ian Murray, a U.S. military veteran and defense contractor who's had quite a challenge with the struggles that he's gone through with the JSO and the fact that, you know, working in corrections, thinking that he would hold on to it for a long time, but that was not the case. So some changes have been made. That's the good news. Tell us more about what the confusion is about these days off.
0: Even when I was deployed in Africa, we had days off where we could go out and have outings and stuff and have leisure time. Wow. So, yeah, a lot. That's what I mean. A lot. There were just so many people involved in this that just didn't understand how the whole process worked. And unfortunately, I fell victim to their negligence and ignorance.
1: Yeah. And so for you, that has to be so frustrating because, you know, you're innocent. You know, you're we're playing by the rules. You even offered to take the papers. You did the right things. Mm-hmm. And it's what a personal vendetta. It's was the lieutenant in charge. It was like, let's not have another one come back. You know, what are the reasons for that?
0: I don't know. And I never found out why, other than the fact that, this lieutenant, she'd had it in for me for a while. She was always trying to put me in like the worst posts and just, you know, trying to make life miserable. She'd been reprimanded for doing it to other people before. And, I don't know what her problem is. And it's like, you know, I don't know if she was insecure about her own records, because like my lawyer said, when he looked into her record, like she had been written up for like having inappropriate relationships with staff and inmates and abusing her authority and stuff, you know, stuff I'd never done or even came close to doing. So maybe she was just insecure about her own career or something, or she wasn't happy that she never got to be an actual police detective or something, but I don't know. But I don't know why she took such a disinterest. Even the union president said, like, yeah, we've had several cases where she's done this to other officers, but never to this severity. Like he even said, you had a special place in her heart or something. Like, I think the way he put it. Mm. But yeah, it was unbelievable, you know, and this is someone, you know, in the military as a, you know, I'm a sergeant first class. I've been in the military for 23 years and I've been in positions of leadership. You're not supposed to do this to the people under you. You know, you're supposed to have their best interests at heart. You're supposed to set a good example. And this lieutenant clearly didn't have that. You know, for her, this job was just a way to make other people's lives miserable, I think.
1: Wow. And by the way, you can find out more about Ian. IanMurray.net is his website. It's got all kinds of great information on it. And of course, videos and all of that. I mean, you even talk about at one point, which is crazy, that you had at one point somebody knocks on the door. They show up at your home with, and they're in an unmarked white Chevy sedan. They're banging on the door, probably scaring your family to death, your wife. That was, it's time for her safety, because what is that about, right?
0: Well, that was at the very end of the administrative part. We were at the point where they were still trying to sustain disciplinary allegations against me, even though we had a letter from the city manager claiming I did nothing wrong. But Under Sheriff Pat Ivey at the time called us in for a meeting, and he basically tried to force me into taking a deal. I refused. He threw me out of his office. And then he launched a harassment campaign against my ex-wife and I. And that was part of that harassment campaign. He was kicking and banging on the door. My neighbor next door, we have a 4-foot chain link fence between our property. He came up to the fence, my neighbor did, and started taking pictures of the guy's car and him. And that's when he retreated and left. But yeah, we still were determined to have the hearing, but they were trying to basically keep me from wanting to come to that hearing. And then at the very last minute, even after all this, even after we had evidence that the detective was falsely identifying himself and everything else, we were still going to have that hearing. And he, on the, like the 11th hour, they basically said, okay, we'll give him all of his back pay and drop everything at this point if he just doesn't show up. So that was the end result I wanted. And, you know, so.
1: Wow. And but it did take away from you what your intended goal was. Hey, I'm going to get in here. I'm going to do the 20. And then that was completely shot down from there. So that happens. You know, that there's been this injustice. And is that when you decide I'm going to really become an advocate for others who have been in this situation?
0: Well, that was part of it. But what originally happened was the when the whole thing was over and we got a lawsuit settlement out of it, I was trying to get the media to do a retraction, you know, to clear my name. They wouldn't even respond to my emails. The gentleman who helps me set up these interviews even reached out. We got no response back. So I started doing these interviews just because I wanted to get my name cleared, because I actually had people in my jobs. You know, I still had a top secret clearance. I still had people approaching me, asking me about this, because when you Google my name, that was the first thing that would show up.
1: Right.
0: So I wanted my side of the story to get out there. So I started doing these interviews just to get my name cleared and to get the truth out. But then I had people start emailing saying, hey, thank you so much for your story. I'm going through the same thing at my job. I know what to do now. So that's when I kind of decided I'm going to keep doing this. You know, I'm even doing it at an expense to make sure that this does not happen to other people. You know, because, I mean, if you're in the military, you should not have to deal with this. I mean, there's, you know, it's like you're already making a sacrifice, taking time away from your family and, you know, putting your, you know, putting a certain part of your life on the line for your country. And you should not have to deal with this from your civilian employer just because they don't like the fact you might be getting a couple extra paid days of leave or something.
1: Yeah, no kidding. So all the work in corrections, all that you've done, I mean, the overcoming all of this and the struggles and the challenges of it, it certainly didn't sour you from the military, because nope. They had your back.
0: Yeah, and if anything, that's why I stayed in the military. I mean, there's been times where I've thought about getting out, but I am actually in the process of putting a retirement packet together. I'm hoping to have that done in the next couple years. But yeah, you know, I will at least hopefully get my military pension out of this. The VA is already taking very good care of me. So, you know, I did get what I wanted out of the military, at least.
1: That's a good thing. Tell us about your military service. So you bounce out of that, and then and I mentioned at the top what you were in Afghanistan in 2017.
0: Right.
1: And then you were in North Africa. What was that like?
0: Well, Africa was a very interesting deployment. I was put in my first leadership role there. I went over there as a staff sergeant. They put me on the leadership team as the reports officer because of the experience I had from Afghanistan and also some of my civilian jobs working in intelligence. It was not like Afghanistan. It was actually a much more laid back environment. The threat was a lot lower. It was kind of a nasty environment. Djibouti's somewhat of an upswinging third world country. It's just north of Somalia and just south of Yemen. So, you know, there always was a little bit of an element of threat. But, you know, the nice thing is with that job, you know, with that position, I got spend a lot of time in the gym. I knocked out 15 hours of my undergrad work for my bachelor's degree. You know, I got some great experience while I was over there doing volunteer work and stuff like that in my spare time. I got a very nicely worded award letter at the end of the tour from, which was wet signed by my 2-star general that was, over me. So yeah, that was very interesting environment to say the least. It was a joint base. So I worked with people of all different branches, Navy, Air Force, Marines, Coast Guard, even other countries.
1: So because what a terrible experience with Jacksonville, did you just try to push that out of your mind while you were focused on your different deployments?
0: Yes. And in fact, while the, you know, when I went to Afghanistan in 17, like we had just resolved the whole thing and we were still pending the lawsuit, you know, that was coming next after I got back. Unfortunately, I went through a divorce during that time too. So, you know, when the lawsuit finally was filed, it was something like 2018 when it was filed, and they drug that out for another 3 years. And the sad thing is, in order to like have to make a big payout, the detectives basically went on records somewhat stating that they were too stupid or incompetent to do their jobs and they didn't know any better. And that was to like relieve them of liability from like trying to say that they didn't intentionally do this.
1: Wow.
0: But my lawyer said it was almost humorous when he deposed the lead detective. It was like that was all they could really say, even though they did know what they were doing. We all know what they were doing. And we did end up getting a settlement out of it. It wasn't as big as we were hoping for. But to me, it wasn't necessarily about the money. It was just the fact that I wanted to hold them accountable to the very end. And from what my lawyer told me, part of this whole thing is they ended up making massive policy revisions within how they do investigations and stuff like that. So it was horrible for me, but it won't be as bad for the next person.
1: When we return with Ian Murray, how we got through the whole ordeal.
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1: And we're back with our special guest, Ian Murray. Ian, how did you get through this? It had to be so, so tough.
0: I just constantly, you know, fortunately, I had a really good support system, you know, and like even my military members kept, my supervisors kept telling me, you know, like, don't give up. You did nothing wrong. We wouldn't be backing you up if you had. So I just literally kept pushing forward, knowing in my mind that I did nothing wrong. And that I had the backing of the military behind me. And that was kind of another comical thing. JSO thought they could go in and bully the U.S. Army, and they realized they weren't the biggest cattle in the herd, I guess you could say. Because the Army walked right back up against him and told him, "Nope, get we're not going to let you do this. You're a sheriff's office. We're the Army." So, that was a big help. But I just had to really keep my head down and keep just trying to progress forward in life the best I could. And for a long time, I couldn't go to work. I couldn't do anything. I was literally at the house just trying to keep busy. My ex-wife kept commenting that the house had never been so clean because I was just constantly taking care of my house, trying to keep busy, in the right mental state. And fortunately, my mom, she was supportive. My grandfather was still alive at the time. He's probably one of the main reasons I went in the Army, World War II veteran. She would give me gas money to drive up to Ohio and spend time with him. Just so I'm like, if you have nothing else to do, go see grandpa. He'd love to see you. So I got to spend a lot of time with him the last 2 years of his life, which was nice. And I just basically try to keep my mind in the right place, keep positive thoughts and know at the end I was right.
1: So the good news now is that because of what's happened going through it, knowing the steps, talking to so many other people, you're able to really shine that light on the challenges that service members face, and mm-hmm. some of the obvious importance of accountability within law enforcement, because there are good guys in law enforcement
0: and
1: women, but what happens when it's tainted and you're in that situation?
0: Yeah, it's real shame because I still have a lot of respect for law enforcement as a whole. I know a lot of cops. I even still know people from that sheriff's office, and they're good people. They just want to do their job. They have the same mindset I did. They went to work wanting to have a stable job where they could benefit the community. And, unfortunately, though, they say power corrupts. And that just proves because most of this stuff came from the top, particularly when Pat Ivey got involved. I watched one of his speeches one time, and he was talking about, the bad apples. And I started laughing. I'm like, you are the bad apple. Like, you're the main bad apple that's poisoning the whole sheriff's office. And everyone knew it, too. Like, he got glad-handed in there through appointments. And, nobody, from what I heard, no one had any respect for him just because of the way he, the way he climbed the ladder. He was somewhat of a butt kisser and just shook hands with the right people. And then when he got to the top, just thought he was infallible.
1: I bet you never thought you would become this advocate because that wasn't the goal.
0: It was not. I never in my wildest dreams thought I would ever have to be doing anything like this. I never in a million years thought I would be sitting in this position, having this discussion with anybody. It really is just to this day, when I think about it, it's mind boggling. Even people I talk to about in my other jobs, like when they see the story, they're like, how does this, something like this happen in modern society with all the rules and laws in place?
1: Yeah. Wow. When people listen to this, what do you hope they take away?
0: Just that, particularly if they're military members, just that they have rights, that they don't have to, if they feel like they're being treated unfairly, that there are avenues you can go down to get that fair treatment you need. There are people out there to help them, so don't feel helpless. And, just to make people aware of this, that this kind of thing goes on. And also, hopefully, if some business owners are listening to this, to let them know what their requirements are as a business manager or a business owner, if you hire somebody who is a member of the military in a reserve or guard capacity, that, how you have to treat them and what you have to accommodate them. And
1: I want to make sure people know this too. They can go to your Facebook page, which is facebook.com. It's a public page /veteran Ian Murray. And you put a lot of those videos that I mentioned, you post them there routinely. You're practically, what I heard was breaking the internet. And I've seen that with the huge amount of views. So obviously people are struggling with some things that might be different, but similar in a sense.
0: Yeah, and it's so funny, most of the comments we get are very positive, they're like, thank you for what you do and all this. There's always a few of those people who think, oh, this guy must have been a piece of shit or something, and, he had it coming. And I'm like, well, I don't know why, but, I don't know why they would say that. But, but overall, about 99.9% of the feedback we get is really good. And I'm glad that people are watching it, and it's having a positive effect on the overall community. At least that's the goal.
1: Yeah. So for you now, you mentioned putting in your retirement papers. What is life like?
0: Well, I'm still going to my reserve duty. My reserve unit I'm currently assigned to is up in North Carolina in Fort Bragg. I was going through my points, and I'm waiting on some paperwork to come in from archives, but I'll be submitting. I'm still going to drill once a month. I'm still doing the 2 weeks a year. In fact, I have my assignment for that next month down at Camp Lanning. So it's fortunately pretty close to home. But yeah, I mean, it's pretty low key being an E7 and a senior instructor. I show up, I go to drill, I participate in training meetings and stuff. It's a very low stress environment. I'm in a non-deployable unit, so I don't think I'm going to have to worry about any more combat zones or anything. But yeah, I'm just kind of waiting until all that gets put together, and then I can submit the formal documentation. And I'm looking forward to focusing on hopefully a prosperous civilian career for the next maybe 15 or 20 years till I'm ready to retire completely.
1: And what do you think you'd like to do?
0: Well, I'd really like to get something in management and leadership. I worked as a defense contractor up in near the DC area for about 6 years. I love doing the work. Unfortunately, down here in my area of Florida, there's not a whole lot of it to do. But I am putting out my resume. I just finished my master's degree in organizational leadership. So I am hoping, I am interviewing for jobs. I'm hoping maybe I can get a job, if not in that area, maybe like corporate leadership or just something where I can set, you know, share my knowledge and be a good leader, you know, be a boss people can look up to and, you know, try to help whatever organization I am a member of succeed.
1: Yeah. And I want to mention this again. You can find out more about Ian if you go to ianmurray.net. And also we mentioned the facebook.com/veteran Ian Murray. What about a book to tell your story?
0: I have been asked that before, and I am thinking about that. Now that I'm done with my master's, I have thought about maybe writing a book, especially if I don't end up getting another job right away. I might take that time. My mom's a published author. She said she'd be more than willing to help me with that. She's written 3 books. So, yeah, my grandfather wrote a book. It would be cool to be a third generational author. So, yeah, I am thinking about that, or at least maybe doing some memoirs and seeing if that, you know, would translate into a book. But, yeah, I have thought about that. I've even thought of some titles for it and stuff like that. So, I forget how many people have asked me, but that is definitely a topic of interest for me.
1: Well, once again, thank you so much for your service and also being so resilient and telling your story and helping other people, because there are other people struggling and they got nobody that they can reach out to, or it's really difficult. It is very difficult to get heard, especially because you need advocates. You need somebody to verify a story, somebody to look deeper into it. And that doesn't happen overnight.
0: No, it doesn't. And I mean, it's so great to have those advocates. I've got one for the VA that I put people in touch with. He's helped so many other vets get their proper VA disability and the treatment they need. I've helped other people in my unit. I've overheard other commands, like, you know, we'll have joint drills and I'll overhear other soldiers talking, oh yeah, my civilian job's giving me crap about taking time off, and I'll just walk over and say, excuse me, can I offer some help with this? You know, so it is nice to be able to help, and, you know, having the knowledge of, like I said, this happened to me again on a much less severe level, but I was in Germany and the job I was working for was trying to let me go with no reason. And fortunately in that position, I knew exactly what to do. I drove over to the JAG's office, talked to one of the lawyers. He shook his head. He clicked his pen. He said, what's your company's name? What's your supervisor's name? What's their phone number? Where are they based out of? The next day, I got an email back from that company saying they said, we're looking forward to having you back. So, you know, that's what I mean. If I'd known all this before this had happened with JSO, it probably would have never happened. But I just didn't know how it worked. I didn't know how the system worked. You know, I really didn't know how, you know, I never thought I was going to have to go through something like this. So it's something I never... You know, and the funny thing is, through this whole thing, I never was fired from JSO. I ended up leaving on my own terms. You know, they tried to fire me, but they realized they couldn't do that because they'd basically be up for a wrongful termination lawsuit to boot. So
1: that didn't happen. Well, that's the good news there. We'll keep fighting the good fight, so to speak.
0: Absolutely.
1: And thank you so much for coming on the show.
0: Yeah, thank you for having me.
1: I'm Kate Delaney. Thanks for listening, friends. I'll be back next week with another inspiring story.
3: 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Be sure to join us right here at the same time next week for more great stories on Amazing Americans.
4: I've often joked that America's decline began when the fedora went out of fashion. Of course, it wasn't the hat. It was what the hat represented. Look at random street photos from the first half of the 20th century. Factory workers, clerks, business people, most dressed with purpose. They represented themselves well. Self-respect mattered. Compare that to many public scenes today. Immediate gratification has replaced respect and decorum. We want the reward before the effort, convenience without the discipline. Comfort and casual has morphed into sloppy and unkempt. No civilization is built on that foundation. Lasting societies are built by people willing to work before they celebrate, to prepare before they perform. It even shows in the language we use. The fedora hat didn't hold America together. Character did. 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
7: Ezekiel 25:17. The path of the righteous man is beset on all sides by the inequities of the selfish and the tyranny of evil men. Blessed is he who in the name of charity and goodwill shepherds the weak through the valley of darkness, for he is truly his brother's keeper and the finder of lost children. And I will strike down upon thee with great vengeance and furious anger those who attempt to poison and destroy my brothers. And you will know my name is the Lord when I lay my vengeance upon thee.

0: its appearances, obviously this week, and then the day before the big Labor Day finish. Guest-free today for now, unless outside chance that J.J. McCarthy might cold call us today. We're looking forward to that. He has an open invitation to join the program. The question is, will he still be a member of the Minnesota Vikings when he cold calls? The J.J. McCarthy story has spun so far out of control to me, I can't even believe it, Brett Blakemore. I really can't. It's gone from, well, you know, he's been a disappointment, not sure where we're going to go, Kyler Murray's going to be the starter, to now basically people saying that there's no one in the Canadian Football League or Arena Ball that wants him. Today's a key day because this is cutdown day, and there are some people predicting, and we'll keep an eye on the wires and the usual suspects when it comes to media jackals covering the team on a daily basis on where this is going, who think that by the end of today he might not be a member of the Vikings. And if you think bigger picture, I'll give you an example. I'm going to read you a quote, okay, that was said about the player who was apparently on the precipice of not even being a part of this organization any longer and may even be at this point despised by some people within the organization. We'll get more on that in a minute. Here's the quote. "I absolutely love playing with JJ. What a tremendous leader he is for how young he is. He's got a lot of moxie and swagger to him. Like anyone, he's going to continue to get better. But, man, he is so much fun to play with. Every time he goes out and gets that look in the eye, or in his eye, in the huddle, you know at any moment he's going to catch fire and do something big. I'm excited for his growth, his development, and his future. He's so much fun to play with. I'll go into battle with him and protect him. I love that kid. I'm excited to see his development and growth go forward." Same guy who now apparently is persona non grata. And again, let's remember how much this team invested in him beyond comments like that. I'm talking about front office, I'm about coaches moving up in the draft to get him, to basically say, we had to wait and bide our time before we found what we viewed as a guy who could be our franchise quarterback for the next 10 years. And we didn't want to force it. So we waited until somebody was there that we think was worthy of that kind of designation. And now, like I said, everybody's down on him, apparently.
1: Are we sure that that quote is not from, say, coach at the Michigan staff, or maybe Connor Stallions or something? Because it sounds like the hype
0: the Connor Stallions.
1: Well, yeah, had to get that in there as well. It sounds like what we heard coming out of the draft, and then it just never. I mean, if he gets cut today, it has to be one of the worst busts in Vikings history, if not the.
0: And I don't think it can all be blamed on the guy who's already been fired, Kwesi. I know that's the easy way. And my guess is, if that's the way it goes, he'll get blamed again. And I'm not saying he doesn't have some responsibility for how badly this quarterback situation has been mishandled across the board. But if you don't think a lot of that is on the head coach of this team, you ain't paying attention. Or you're just lying to yourself. There's no way he can be absolved of a significant amount of responsibility. Now, part of what escalated this thing was the final preseason game was Friday night, correct?
1: Correct.
0: Right here on the Fan. That's why we were out at 6 o'clock. We got pummeled, for whatever that's worth, by Denver, right? The Broncos killed us. And the one of the interesting issues going into the game was a belief. McCarthy had gotten dinged up previous game. But the feeling was, in fact, I think they sat him for one day of practice with the intent of, we're going to give him that extra day, given we don't think it's a significant injury, and it's going to give him more time to heal to be a major part of our last preseason game. They wanted him to play a significant amount of the game. Now, I've heard, and by the way, we then came to find out, and the team was public about this, that McCarthy said, in effect, I'm not ready. I can't go. I'm not ready to go. Okay? So in the public eye, JJ has gotten savaged on the basis of, what are you talking about? How can you not play? Your entire career is hanging by a thread, and they want you to play, and you're going to tell us under these conditions, nine, gamer guy, eye black guy is not going to go? Now, again, it's easy to pile on JJ. He's brought on a lot of it himself, largely with performance, I would say, and the inability to stay healthy. But here's the disconnect for me, and maybe you can be more objective about this because you're a Packer guy, okay?
1: That is true.
0: Part of the reason I have not gone off to the degree that others have on JJ not showing up when the team needs him is, here's the disconnect for me. Name me a team that has spent more time the last 3 or 4 years devaluing any single preseason snap, let alone game, than the Minnesota Vikings. There's not a team in football that has over time de-emphasized it to a point where if we bring up stuff about, well, we could have used it, you almost feel like you have to apologize for paying any attention to what takes place in the preseason. Beyond that, nobody who starts was going to play. So, again, I mean, we can say, yeah, JJ should have understood his circumstance and found a way to make himself available. But everything else we do makes the preseason meaningless, especially the third preseason game where he's not going to have any of his main people with him. So, to me, there's a lot of reason to be down on JJ McCarthy, but I think it has more to do with performance and, generally speaking, durability than it does necessarily whether, you know, a gamer would show up for the third preseason game? Come on, I just have to have a better example than that.
1: Well, and KOC made his bed, unknowingly or not, that when he said organizations fail young quarterbacks more than young quarterbacks fail organizations. Now, they might have been spooked by that Raiders game, the infamous, where he looked good in the preseason, and what happens?
0: Yes.
1: He's out for the season, and now all of a sudden there's no way that we can play. But most teams play their starters at least a couple series in the preseason. You know, my squad played the starters one series the first game, one series the second game. It's not perfect. There's no exact science to how it works. But I thought that first year, especially against Bears opening night, he looked rusty as hell.
0: He did
1: not look ready.
0: No,
1: and I think if you gave him more snaps, again, there's risk there. He could get hurt. He could get hurt walking to the car in the parking lot.
0: He does get hurt.
1: And he'll tell you about it, which good on him, I suppose. So it's just it seems like they didn't put him in a great position to succeed, while also he didn't take advantage of the opportunities that he was getting.
0: Yeah, I think it's a combination of both. And I think to that famous quote from KOC, it is a combination of both. I think there in some ways he has failed the organization. In some ways, they badly failed him as well. But I don't – as much as critical as I've been of McCarthy, the way he played last year, and the inability to sort of, you know, be available, there's a part of me that almost has said, this thing's gotten off the tracks. There's too much momentum to, like, just cut the cord. Now – We don't know. The X factor there is how disruptive he is behind the scenes. And I don't know. That's what's interesting about the decision not to play, okay? Because it's clearly within the organization, they're taking it as a betrayal. And that might for them be enough to say, we're done. We're cutting the cord. I don't know. That's to be determined. There should be, I hope, more reporting on that particular issue. But there's something to me that doesn't sit right, that you go from he's our future to we can't get rid of him soon enough. I have to believe, even if you're critical of him, and he has given reason to be critical of him, no question by the way he's played, that you slow play it a little bit because I can't believe he's got any value. The notion that you're going to trade him when there are rumors that they're going to cut him, let's face it. Teams are going to wait. If there is a team out there that says we kind of want to slow cook him, start over with him, view him as a guy that maybe in 2 or 3 years we want to have in the mix, you're going to wait. You're not going to give up anything for him. So, because he has been, on the basis of all the reporting that's been done, and even, by the way, I think the Vikings have handled this situation, He's got, I mean, there's. I don't think there's any way there's a team that's going to give up even a low-round draft choice for him. They're just going to wait it out to see, does he? Because today's cutdown day, right?
1: Yep.
0: We got to get to 53 later today, and that's why everybody is spending so much time on this story about a guy who clearly is not the starter. Kyler Murray is the starter. There's not much conversation about Kyler because for a guy to fall this precipitously, from the guy, read you the quote, that can't wait to win for him, rally around him, he's a great leader, to the guy that you're trying to get out the doors, find a way to get out the door as quickly as possible, is about as precipitous decline as we've ever seen in recent Vikings memory.
1: And even if you read between the lines, I mean, when he was drafted, we had JJ to JJ for the payday shirts. I mean, that day. It's a top 10 quarterback almost. Here we go. We've got our franchise guy. But then you read and you listen to what KOC says through some of the self-admitted word salad.
0: Yeah.
1: We go, well, we're still working on his footwork.
0: Footwork, yeah.
1: We're still working
0: balance, Brosmer. Yeah.
1: We're still working on pure progressions, which is, from what I've known as a non-coach, is you this read first, this read second, this read third, no improvising whatsoever. It's a structure because we have to handcuff you and guide you in the right direction to make the right reads. If you read between the lines of what KOC has been saying all along, it's not really that big of a surprise that he continues to struggle. And I think that pass in the preseason game, the wide open touchdown pass
0: that he
1: airmailed,
0: yeah.
1: And that's just kind of a microcosm of JJ's run here in Minnesota, which may or may not be done later today.
0: Well, again, what I thought was telling was how open KOC was after the game I don't remember when he said this, but I think it was after the game, basically that, well, you know, we had a lot of reps are important. You want to get a lot of reps going, and he's not quite ready. Now, they've also downplayed the significance of the injury, but in a way, that's also, I think, become a bigger indictment of the QB. It's like, well, if it's not that bad of injury and they kind of want you to have some reps, why not go out there and do it? What we may not know is whether this is McCarthy's own way, or maybe through his agent, of saying, well, if you guys are this down on me, I'm not going to throw myself out there when I do have some kind of an injury. Again, in a third preseason game, I've never seen, how long I've been doing this? I've been in this town since 86. I do not remember a single time over those decades when a quarterback has been savaged this dramatically over not playing in a preseason football game. Mm-hmm. That's what we have to remember, is that we have devalued preseason football to a place where you go, well, really, that's how we're going to determine whether 9 is tough enough? I don't know. Now, there have been a couple of regular season situations in which it seems like he's disappointed fans or teammates coming off the field, which doesn't quite fit the image as well. But again, look at this story in its totality, where it began, what the hopes were.

0: and he's executing better. It's not just physical ability, but he's making plays. Then he's got a better chance to survive this thing. But otherwise, I don't know how he does either. I don't know how we can blame all of this on Kwesi. We might be able to blame Kwesi for whether the Vikings did the right job bringing, you know, having the best chance to bring Daniel Jones back as, you know, a hedge for last year. That story has yet to be completely told. But again, if he's the quarterback guy and he's brought here as an offensive savant, that's his specialty, KOC specialty, to pretend when it's convenient that, well, this whole, he didn't really even want JJ. JJ was forced upon him. That's insulting. Because, and the people who should be most insulted by it are the Jackals, who've written over and over how much power KOC has had, even when Kwesi was still here as a general manager, when it comes to the offensive side of the ball. You just can't separate it out, I don't think. Is there? I don't think there's any way.
1: Completely agree. I think the sad reality is everyone's got a bit to play. Kwesi is,
0: yes,
1: a bit to play.
0: Yes.
1: I do think that the moniker of quarterback whisperer has taken a big hit.
0: No doubt.
1: When he was drafted, it was, boy, every quarterback in this draft wants to go to Minnesota.
0: Yes,
1: it's the best situation possible. You've got Addison and Jefferson and Hawkinson, all the sons. You want to be thrown to them. And JJ just, for whatever reason, whether it be him or KOC, just couldn't make it work.
0: My favorite, we're going to pause here on this note, and it'll get you fired up for the next segment. My favorite quote I saw, I think it was earlier this morning, is that Tyson Bagent, who of course is the backup Bears quarterback,
1: mm-hmm,
0: who I think was 16 for 17, his first 17 passes yesterday, is a better quarterback right now than Jordan Love. I knew that would get you going.
1: That's just insanity.
0: I'm just saying.
1: But sure. Yeah,
0: I'm just saying. Can you rule it out after 16 for 17?
1: I guess technically
0: in a third preseason game.
1: Yeah, exactly.
0: We'll come back from the Great Minnesota Get-Together. Yeah, it's very nice weather now. I think it's supposed to heat up a little bit later. We will be here until 11, and then worst-case scenario, 11 till 4, did you say?
1: Almost. 11 until 1:45, walking up to Lynx pregame today against the Dream.
0: Lynx basketball is what's next. Okay, after you're wrapping up. No guests today. Lots of guests coming up during the week. We'll give you more details on that and return from the Great Minnesota Get-Together right here on The Fan in minutes.
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1: I'm meteorologist Mace Michaels. Mostly cloudy today, maybe a shower or storm, and a high in the upper 70s. A better chance of storms tonight, low in the low 60s. Storms still possible on Monday with highs in the low 80s, staying in the 80s through the rest of the week. Lakes, great food, and friendly faces. It's all in Worthington, Minnesota, and it's worth a look. 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

0: can always thank unofficial sports historian of the Bumper to Bumper / Sunday Sermons programs to offer an interesting nugget. Friday, in fact, he noted that at the very first Great Minnesota get-together, it was considered by one of the local writers, it was a three-day failure, and it was punctuated apparently by a speech by the then governor of Indiana. Why the governor of Indiana was given a chance to speak, I don't know. But according to the story he unearthed, the governor, for whatever reason, got incredibly drunk, disrobed, and then started screaming a bunch of racist stories. That was the beginning of the Great Minnesota Get-Together way, way back. Now, today's is a little more innocent, but nevertheless, I think, interesting. 1975 on this day. What's the date today?
1: It is the 30th, August 30th.
0: Penn and Teller first performed together. Not at the fair, but
1: Would have been really cool.
0: In Minnesota. The performance happened at the Minnesota Renaissance Festival. You're a big Renaissance
1: Festival.
0: Oh, I
1: love it.
0: Aren't you? That's what I thought. As a trio called the Asparagus Valley Cultural Society. Many sites claim it was August 19th, but the festival didn't open until August 30th. That's how, again, accurate Dan Minnesota tries to be. I don't know if anybody would check it.
1: Yeah, a couple sources, not good enough.
0: It's outstanding. Also on this date in 2007, ground is officially broken for Target Field. And then there was one more I wanted to get to. See if I can find it here. Who brought it to my attention? Of course, I can't find it now. I thought it actually also was from Dan Minnesota. Speaking of baseball, we can officially, I think, declare the baseball season over for your favorite. Well, it's not your favorite baseball team. Your favorite baseball team is Atlanta Braves. The Minnesota Twins, they lose again to the White Sox yesterday. I believe they've now lost four in a row. They've lost seven of eight. They are now 4.5 games out of the final wild card spot in the American League, and they also have four games in front of them for that spot. It's now become almost a traditional kind of to be expected late season swoon, right? If you go back a couple of years ago, we finished 8-18. Last year, we finished 12-27. This year, down the stretch, basically since the All-Star break, we are 15-23. Buxton hurt again. We got another phenom that we called up who we think might be the next Joe Mauer, which is great and I guess is encouraging potentially for the future. But I actually don't think there's going to be that much devastation over this because I'm not sure that many people really invested in whatever the Twins seemed to be when they showed some alleged pluckiness, right? And the pluckiness was basically what? They would follow a bad streak with, hey, they won 7 out of 8. Oh, they kind of recovered nicely. At no point were we ever even much of a better than 500 team, but because we were in a bad league, the American League, and because it's hard to completely fall out of wild card conversation in that environment, people tried to convince themselves that something interesting might actually be going on. And in the end, there's not that much interesting going on yet again. I don't even know if we can call ourselves a cute little club at this point, but we are effectively burying ourselves once again.
1: The last wild card right now is the Guardians, who are 68-68. They're 500 club. Yeah. And that's what you're chasing, is to be 500. And, I mean, Star Tribune said it. If you don't like, they called it, where you're in for a season of productive losing. That is what they called it. And if you're not into that, you're not a real Twins fan. That was basically the gist of the story. Sorry, I'm not interested in productive losing.
0: And there is no fan base that has more experience with what is described as productive losing.
1: That's correct. Right?
0: Where you're told that over and over again. Well, you know, they might not be good for this year, but you learn things about a couple young players and you add a couple pieces and then you build something, whatever the case may be. So we're in pretty much collapse mode. And one of the players was a Clemens kid, said, hey, we're fine. You know, like the attitude's fine. And that's great. I'm not saying he's supposed to, you know, confirm that they've curled up in the fetal position. But it's a distinction without a difference. Whether the clubhouse mood is great or not, they've collapsed again. Mm-hmm. I mean, they've effectively collapsed. And They've been streaky all year, but the problem now is, again, what's the date?
1: We're 30th.
0: We're coming up on the end of the month. We're down to 1 month of baseball. So you just don't have that much time to get streaky in the right direction again and make a difference when you're now that many games out of the last wild card. And as I said, you have now four teams in front of you, which makes it almost impossible for this team to make a move.
1: You can't. If I would have told you at the state fair, first sermons, Buxton, Hurt, Twins out of contention, you would have been like, well, yeah, what else is new?
0: That's true.
1: Sky's also blue.
0: Do we need to interrupt the sports soliloquy for a moment to actually praise and thank MnDOT? Is it time?
1: That's controversial.
0: Is it possible to say that MnDOT, with its exquisite sense of construction timing, at least in this case, actually did many of us west side of town a favor in 2026? Do you know what I'm referring to?
1: No. Are they finally redoing the 394-94 change?
0: Well, no, but they've altered it in a way that has made traveling to the state fair easier. So 394 at this point, basically the two, what would be called ordinarily the SANE lanes, or the commuter lanes, okay, are now open all the time going east. All right. They have effectively become the two lanes of 394 going east. At the end of those, there is now no zip in this this alignment configuration. There is no zipper merge. You are automatically already curving onto 94 in a way that when 394-94, that zipper spot was there and all those lanes were open, not exist. Because that's the biggest challenge this time of year going to the fair. If you're coming east on 394, is that place where when do I zipper merge? Do I cheat? Do I wait, try to late to the last minute, then people get mad at me? Or do I actually get in the right-hand lane
1: and wait?
0: Pretty much Wayzata and just wait as long as it's going to take me to be in that right-hand lane. So in this case, it looks to me, now I will say it goes down to one lane, but there's not as many people using it that way. So it's been a breeze, whether it's this time of day or even, Friday night, Friday afternoon, I guess it would have been. I would have tried to get through there maybe about, noon, something like that. It was a breeze.
1: Wow.
0: So I don't think they did this consciously. I mean, I don't think they did this as a favor to fair traffic, but I actually think it's made the fair traffic experience less maddening than it historically, year after year, decade after decade, has tend to be because of that zipper merge.
1: Has MnDOT ever been praised on these airwaves?
0: No, very
1: before?
0: Rarely.
1: I don't think so. So, yeah, if they can clear up 169 North, that'd be great. That's
0: that
1: the next task.
0: Too?
1: Oh, disaster.
0: Is it bad?
1: Every day. It's horrifying.
0: Does it have an end that where you can see, here's where they're headed, so I can live with it because I know it's going to be so much better when we're done?
1: Well, there's no work going on at all, but I'll tell you, now that I'm in Savage, you go up 169 and any work day, it's just slammed. And once you get to 494, there's no accident, it just disappears and you can go forward. So there's something going on there that everyone from Prior Lake and Burnsville and Savage all go into this one road.
0: But you can't.
1: You
0: got to
1: get some more bridges over that river.
0: Yeah.
1: So I probably should have done some more research.
0: Yeah, you probably should.
1: But
0: you're gonna get,
1: I made my bed. I'm going to lie in it.
0: That's
1: now.
0: Okay. Yeah, that's been my zipper. The zipper merge. How many years have people been talking about the zipper merge there? You know, and it's awful.
1: Oh, it's horrible.
0: Although, didn't you say, who was it who said there that MnDOT or somebody in official authority said there's nothing we can do about it?
1: I did. I can't remember where but I do remember reading that there is some article that said, we tried.
0: It is what it is.
1: Yeah, it's impossible.
0: Yeah.
1: But it's an art form to do that drop down. Because, like, if I'm at the station,
0: yes,
1: and I want to run to Grand Casino Arena to make the wild game after bumper to bumper, I've got to go through that terrorism of getting in the drop down.
0: It's undeniable.
1: So, but the problem is that you can't go to try to do the drop down and then stop and wait for someone to let you in. There's risk involved. The risk is you're going to miss your exit, and that's what causes all the backup is someone says, I'm so important, I'm going to stop on the middle of the freeway to make sure that I don't miss this exit and back up everybody.
0: That's one of the stunning things about – and I think it is a Minnesota thing. I think if you try that, like, in Chicago, like on the Dan Ryan Expressway, I think you'll be killed. And I almost, I half mean it. I mean, it's like because you say, no, you can't, you just can't stop on a freeway. Well, there's that famous shot. Remember the big monsoon rain we had earlier this summer? And somebody took a freeze frame photo. I don't know if it was one of those, you know, highway cameras, whatever it was. That, you know how if it starts raining, like, almost to the point where you can't see, you'll occasionally see people attempt to pull off the road, or if they're really lucky, pull off the road with an overpass above them so that they're not getting either hailed on or the rain, okay? But they're off the road. On this occasion, and I don't remember what highway it was, a group of cars decided we're going to stop on the active lane under the bridge. We're just going to stop there during this rainstorm, which, as you might expect, caused a bit of a problem, leaving people behind them with no choice but to stop in the middle of the road. Have you ever heard of that before?
1: I'm not surprised. That would be, I mean, if it's that bad and you can get off to the side.
0: Exactly. That's, you got to get off to the side, though. Yeah, you can't do it in the stop middle. In the middle of the road. That's impossible.
1: You're asking to get just rear-ended at 60
0: exactly.
1: miles an hour.
0: That's also true.
1: Yeah.
0: All right, let's get a bottom of the hour pause in here. We got more Vikings to get to be above and beyond the quarterback situation. I do want to talk about the entire division, how we feel about the NFC North at this point. I've got some Minnesota Wild to get. We'll have time to cover pretty much everything because we are guest free. We are at the Great Minnesota Get Together on a beautiful Sunday morning. Right now, comfortable, right? It's supposed
1: it's
0: to
1: nice.
0: End up being pretty warm.
1: Perfect fair day.
0: But it is a perfect time to come out. So if you want to stop by, we will be here until 11. Worst case scenario, you said until 1:45?
1: 1:45, walking up to Lynx pregame.
0: Lynx pregame. And then we're coming up close to the end of the Lynx regular season, right? Because we got this long pause because of international basketball before we get – I think the WNBA playoffs don't start for a month. And it's because of the pause in the schedule having to do with the international competition. So in any case, I'll try to give you some details, too, if I can remember them. About our guest lineup this week. I keep getting questions from people because we've got a lot of good guests coming up. In fact, somebody asked earlier about Billy Guerin. I'll check with Garzy. I think he might be Monday.
1: I think Monday is.
0: I think it's tomorrow.
1: I remember that him saying that.
0: Yeah, I think it's. In fact, I think it's Guerin and Andrew Zimmern back to back. So we're going to see. The question is, who do we try to get going? I mean, because Guerin's the big meatball guy. So do we get Guerin to try to lecture Andrew Zimmern about Guerin's meatballs, or does it go the other way and we give Zimmern a chance to say, Guerin, you think you know how to make meatballs? Give me a break. Let me show you how it's done. And is he bringing Quinnesota with? Will the contract extension be announced on our show with Bill Guerin tomorrow? How good a story would that
1: be? So good.
0: Yeah.
1: We've been waiting.
0: So is Kevin Gorg. Does he know something? He seems worried. Are you getting worried?
1: Oh, I've been worried. But you know me, I'm the first one to worry, and then everyone else follows after that.
0: All right, we'll get into all of these items and more. Don't forget, there is swag to be purchased around the corner here, as per usual. I think that early that was going well. I have no idea.
1: Chance to win a Chick-fil-A chicken sandwich as well.
0: Oh, is that still out?
1: With
0: part of the
1: purchase?
0: Bid?
1: I think so. While supplies last,
0: while
1: I haven't
0: supplies
1: checked
0: last?
1: The inventory.
0: Yeah,
1: but,
0: okay, fair enough.
1: I mean, only one way to find out.
0: Check them out.
1: Go there and look.
0: They're waiting for you. Exactly it. More Sunday Sermons from the Fair when we return.
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16: I'm meteorologist Mace Michaels. Mostly cloudy today, maybe a shower or storm, and a high in the upper 70s. A better chance of storms tonight, low in the low 60s. Storms still possible on Monday with highs in the low 80s, staying in the 80s through the rest of the week. Lakes, great food, and friendly faces. 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

0: Claymore with you until 11 o'clock. We are guest-free. A lot of Vikings quarterback conversation early, and it'll probably be repeated a couple times before we're done. We will try to get to some Minnesota Wild stuff, maybe some Wolves. I don't think there's that much left to say at this point about the Twins and or the Zipper merge, but maybe there is. You can let us know via Twitter, Dan Barrero, K-F-A-N. And behind the scenes, there's a lot of inciting going on, such as that what you've been attempting to do during the break, where people have to be protected a bit on their own intel regarding, let's say, the McCarthy mystery. Was he really injured? Did he pretend he was more injured or more hobbled than he was? What does that say, et cetera? I can predict the path we're on, and the path we're on is I think the stories the next few days are going to conclude that he could have played, and that for whatever reason he chose not to play, whether it was a silent protest of the situation he's now in, basically third-string quarterback, it appears, or any number of other reasons, frustration with the way this whole situation has been handled. That's where we're headed. We're headed to a place, I think, where the organization is going to be less and less careful about leaking stuff that's going to make McCarthy look worse. I'm not here to defend him because, to a certain extent, one of my big complaints last year was what? Do we have a guy who is more interested in, quote-unquote, being the quarterback than actually playing the position? You know, whether we're talking about just the gritty into the end zone, just some of the things that the whole nine persona nonsense, and you go, is this guy just think it's cool to do the things that he thinks we associate with being a big time quarterback? Because he hasn't done any of them long enough on the field for us to pay attention to this nonsense. All that other stuff is fine once you've established your greatness, right, on the field. Then people accept all kinds. They won't roll their eyes about the other stuff. So he's been his own worst enemy, almost as if it's for him. Oh, that's got to be – it'd be really cool to play the quarterback spot, what he associates with that position, as opposed to just go out and make plays, make first downs, move the ball, do those sorts of things. So he's left himself vulnerable. But I'm here to tell you, the conspiracy theory I'm advancing is that there's going to be a not-so-subtle attempt within the organization to out him more and more about issues such as was he really hurt, whatever the case may be. And I'm also here to tell you, be careful with that stuff, because even if it's true, you know who's most indictable? Not the player. The team that invested in him, chose to draft him, and chose to make him the guy already, or to tell us we think he has a chance to be the guy. Because in the end, if he ends up being deficient in certain areas, somebody took him, right? So it's not all on him. Ultimately, it's going to be on the organization, because the comeback would be, well, then you if he's actually less of a gamer than you thought, then you didn't do your homework.
1: Yeah,
0: you failed there in finding out what you needed to find out about what he might be capable of doing. So that's the thing where I'm not going to let the Vikings as an organization off the hook if more and more people, because we even saw it in the audience as recently as Friday, people were just ready to go off on McCarthy, and he's brought on a lot of this stuff himself, but I don't want us then to forget somebody took him. Somebody made the decision to move up in the draft and invest in him to the degree that they did to make him the next quarterback, and that's on the organization for not doing a good enough job of evaluation. If you want to conclude he's a bust, he's a failure, he's nowhere near what everybody thought he was going to be.
1: Well, think about when you let Darnold go, right? It's a talker that doesn't die.
0: Yes.
1: But they had a decision to make, and they saw – now, granted, he was hurt in that season – but they've seen him in practice.
0: Yes.
1: They saw him a whole training camp. Like, if you don't think that he's ready in that training camp, you got to make a move to go get a veteran, a Danny Dimes, a somebody to hold the ship while you're still cultivating this guy. And they made the decision, nope, we're going to just rock with the bruises and see what happens. And it didn't work out. He never got over that, oh, now he's comfortable. Now he's a guy. It was – so they had – I mean, the clip I play all the time, my favorite Mike Zimmer quote of all time. You want to get a look at Kellen Mond? No. see him in practice every day. He had the evaluation. This guy stinks. I don't want to see him out there. And they, I don't know if they just weren't brave enough to say he's not ready or what the situation was, but he wasn't.
0: I'm still not convinced he stinks forever. I think – because here's what's weird. Organizations tell us in situations like this, don't overreact. It takes time. Even with good young quarterbacks who end up being great, they often start this way. Now, that doesn't mean he's going to get better, but we've gone to such an extreme place from one end of the spectrum on him to the other. Now, it may be there's so much, I don't know, baggage here that if he's going to have a chance, it's going to have to be someplace else with a different coach and a different organization. But again, they did not do him any favors, in effect, handing him the job last year. They just didn't. And how many times have we talked about their miscalculation? They projected how good they thought he could be. The one thing where they failed was they didn't do a good job figuring out what his floor might be. And you know and I know, they started last season thinking, we're going to make this work. Now, he'll have his bumps and bruises, and he'll have his ups and downs, but we got the quarterback whisperer. We'll work our way through this. And they badly miscalculated how not ready he was. He's one of those guys to me who, if he's going to have a chance at all, probably needed to sit minimum 2 years, maybe three, one of those guys. And by the way, you've been through that. There's some players where that's what ends up working for them. And that was the mistake. They tried to project him being ready on a team that had, you know, pretty good supporting cast around him far sooner than he was capable of really being the guy.
1: I mean, if you watch, and here we go again with my squad, and I apologize.
0: Well, it's factual.
1: If you watch Aaron Rodgers throw the ball and drop back at Cal, night and day difference compared to his first start when he took over the reins, and I think it was 2008.
0: Right.
1: Night and day difference. He held the ball super high, his throwing, and they worked him and molded him to how they wanted him to go. If you watch JJ throw passes at Michigan, it took his whole body to make any throw whatsoever.
0: Yep, a windup.
1: And you see the same thing last 2 weeks ago, you know, when he was airmailing throws in the preseason. So it just takes time, and you can't just expect him. I think that kind of day and age, unless you're, you know, top generational, you just can't walk in. I mean, think of how many players have gone into the Browns or the Jets or the Titans, and they're high picks, and it just never works out because the NFL is just a different beast than college is.
0: When I watched McCarthy in college, and part of the reason I liked the move when they made it was because, you know, the comeback now, which is easy, is, well, he never threw the ball. They didn't really need him to throw it. They had a great running game. They had a great defense, great offensive line, and we should have figured that out. We should have realized that on the front end. Well, I think people knew that he didn't throw all that much. But what he did do when he threw was throw some pretty – if you go through their run, their national championship run, he threw some big-time passes. And so I think the projection was, well, just because – it's almost like an NBA, a college basketball player who has decent numbers, and you go, well, you're doing a lot of projecting on what he can be in the next level. And the comeback to that is, yeah, but it's in him. It's just they didn't need him to do that, but that doesn't mean it isn't there. And I think that was the same projection on JJ, was just because Jim Harbaugh didn't ask him to do it, it was not because he couldn't, but because they, in that system, didn't need him to. Give him time in a pro system, figuring it out with KOC, and over time, you're going to see he's got a lot better passing in that arm over a period of time. Now, that hasn't, as you say, the pass, it probably ends up, it's going to be the one that we remember more than any other, and it was a preseason game, the one into the end zone, which you could have thrown.
1: And literally, all you have to do is just loop it up calmly. He didn't have anyone within 5 yards.
0: It was unbelievable. It was an awful play. But I think that's why I think the projection made sense, that he did have some athleticism to him. He obviously had some mobility. At that point, we had no idea about the injury factor, right? Yeah. I don't remember him being hurt that much at Michigan, but obviously that's been another. And I'm not even sure all of that over the period of time he's been hurt is on him. Sometimes that's bad luck. Sometimes it's just the body. For whatever reason, yeah. Some bodies are better at absorbing punishment than others at the quarterback position. He's been bad at that, and now it looks like he's also been bad at playing through it, too.
1: Well, and if you just look at all of last season and his 10 starts and the preseason that he played, it's the same things over. It's not like, oh, well, I can tell that his footwork is better now than it was. You can't. He's making the same exact mistakes and the same firing bullets when you need to have some touch on it. He does the same. And I also feel like it comes from, and this is, I'm the farthest thing from a quarterback, but I feel like he's so jittery that when he sees a guy open, he just has to fire
0: as
1: fast
0: that's
1: as possible.
0: It now. I think what's happened now is I think he is in his own head. I think that's also contributing to it. He knows he's on the defensive. He knows he's already lost the job, right?
1: Yeah.
0: Let's again remember how desperate the Vikings, in a sense, were to move away from him this year. A year after, they wanted to literally just feed him the job, right? Is they go after a guy who the previous team he was with, the Cardinals, paid $35 million to leave.
1: Yep.
0: That's what they did. They said, here, we're going to give you a check for $35 million. Get out. We're done with you. Now, they may be wrong because that organization has its own issues, but that's how desperate the Vikings were. They're saying, let's take a shot. Let's project that we can get something out of him. That's how badly we want to be sure we're not forced to play J.J. McCarthy for another season.
1: So you alluded to it at the start of the segment, but I was texting Gessling.
0: Mm-hmm.
1: And I was basically, I wasn't even asking for intel. I was just saying, when should I be refreshing X so I can break if something happens, if J.J.'s on the roster or not?
0: Yes.
1: You know, like, when should I be looking? And the vibe I got that his antenna is up for J.J. movement, whether that's being cut, I don't know.
0: Yeah.
1: But just going through the timeline of he was practicing Monday. Tuesday he was practicing. Then he sat out Wednesday and deciding he wasn't comfortable playing in the game. It's just, it makes you wonder how the vibe is in that. So his antenna's up, and I feel something could be breaking at some point today. I have no intel
0: to
1: back
0: that up.
1: Well,
0: here's the X factor.
1: But that, just reading the tea leaves.
0: We talked about this Friday. You have a new general manager who's outside the organization, Nolan Teasley, right,
1: mm-hmm.
0: who's been brought in. And I think that seemed like a good move for this team to get someone who's not quite as affiliated with the people inside the building already to maybe take a fresh look at a lot of this stuff. And for all we know, the Teasley philosophy is we cut the cord as soon as we can with something like this because it's too corrosive. It's a distraction. If we already know that we don't think we can make it work with JJ long term, forget this coming season, long term, then he may be one of those guys who say, let's stop pretending. And because, again, the advantage he has is it's not his rear end, right? He didn't make the pick. He didn't make the decision to go up and get him. So he doesn't have to, he doesn't have to feel like he's got to be protective there because it's not his butt. So that's the part of the reason to think maybe something abrupt like this could happen. I just am trying to figure out what you'd get. His value has to be so low at this point that if teams know they're kind of going to have to cut him anyway, why you wouldn't wait? Why you be willing to give up any draft choice? So to me, that's the other question. Is he going to be on the 53 man? And if he's not, is it basically we cut him? Or is it literally you find a team that says, yeah, well, you know, would Harbaugh take him for, you know, a low pick as a guy that he's got experience with and he feels like he might want to take a second look at? I don't know. Because I do think there is another team out there eventually that doesn't have the pressure of having to play him right away.
1: Mm-hmm.
0: They could say, yeah, we'll take a shot at him. And we're going to, you know, we're all these coaches think they're the smartest people in the room. Right. So they go, I know what they did there, but I can do this, this and this. And I can tap into something that JJ has, or I can at least spend more time to find out if there's anything to tap into because we didn't give up anything for him. He won't come here with the same fanfare that he did going to Minnesota.
1: I'm going to channel my inner Lori Fisher here.
0: Yeah.
1: And we'll do some crowd participation since we are at the fair. Can anyone make some noise if you want JJ McCarthy on the roster still for your Vikings?
2: No, that wasn't better than I thought it would be.
1: Who wants J.J. McCarthy gone from the Vikings?
0: Well, there's more of that.
1: Yeah.
0: But I understand the sentiment of the first group, because I don't even think you have to think he's great or done anything yet to say, wait a minute, you guys just told me, though, it takes time and we really got to give the investment a minute to figure out, and then we go from that to get him out of here. I don't want to look at him again. There is the psychology of Vikings fans as it comes pertains to the quarterback position fascinates me. And it's built because there's been nothing of what you have lived through even before your life, for God's sake.
1: Yeah. I was born in 96 and Brett Favre started in 92.
0: Think about it.
1: I've had three starting quarterbacks
0: in my
1: life.
0: Three starting quarterbacks. 10 to 15 years you get from a starting quarterback.
1: It's not a bad gig if you can get it.
0: Every 10 to 15 minutes, the Vikings have another quarterback who's supposed to be the answer. All right, hour number two coming up, Sunday sermons. We will discuss some hockey. Keep an eye on any cut news that we get because this is a big day, and a lot of moves are being made around the National Football League. We'll talk a little NFC North as well as we continue from the Great Minnesota Get-Together on a beautiful morning here on The Fan.
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18: You have meddled with the primal forces of nature. And you will...

0: Is that correct, Rebling?
1: Not that I'm saying.
0: At least not from the people who cover this team on a daily basis, and not from any of our sources. Today is cut down day to 53 from 90-some, I believe. So there's a lot of people who are going to get cut. And around the league, there have already been some moves. There have been some trades made, et cetera. Are you cockier than ever about your Packers club in the NFC North, or do you still have enough objectivity to say we still got a long, we got a few things to figure out before I'm ready to say we're on the road to another bowl?
2: Well, I'm definitely bullish. That's going to surprise nobody. But there are issues. There are question marks. The cornerback spot, it sounds like rookie Brandon Cisse has taken the number one job from Keyshawn Nixon, who said publicly, "I'm just getting punished," which is hilarious. So there's question marks there.
0: So you got your own controversies.
2: On
0: a lesser level.
2: The cornerback and then right guard is also an issue. It looks like Jacob Monk's going to be the starter, who I've got moderate to no faith in. Yeah. So that's a huge problem. If you just send Dallas Turner in on him, that'll be a problem. But there are other things that I like. Trey Smack has been really good in preseason. Best kicking name in the league, Trey Smack. And he's a gamer, man. I don't think he's missed in a game yet in the green and gold. So, and of course, I think the world of Jordan Love. I think he's easily a top 10 quarterback, top 5 analytically. So hopefully that translates to maybe a playoff win this
0: Are
2: year.
0: You, so the big worry if you're a Packers fan for the opener, which is 2 weeks from today, right?
2: Yes.
0: Right, yeah. And 2 weeks from today.
2: 2 weeks from today, the 13th.
0: Game, correct? So on that basis, is it fair to say that your biggest trepidation is the obvious? I mean, you haven't seen what we've got up our sleeve on Kyler. You have no idea what's coming. You have no idea how we're going to move him around. You have no idea how we're going to use his legs. You have no idea how we might use the sprint option. So how much trepidation? And you don't have Micah.
2: Yeah, there's no
0: so
2: Micah to chase him.
0: So how much trepidation do you have when you think you know what's coming and you don't have any idea, because we've been so clever about showing absolutely nothing this preseason?
2: Well, it's the option A is we have no idea, and therefore we're going to be just playing from behind the entire time, and Kyler's going to be dynamic and running, because they struggled to get Caleb, and he's a dynamic. I mean, he was the best in the league at getting out of sacks, even though he was pressured. He just was so elusive. If Kyler can do even half of that, we're going to be in for trouble. The other half of that, though, maybe it's his first time with live bullets where it actually matters. And it's the first time hearing Kevin O'Connell in his helmet. Maybe there's a little rust. Maybe there's a little kinks you got to work out. And the Packers, they've been a well-oiled machine. They've had that relationship going with LaFleur and Love for years now. So
0: you're leaning that way, I'm guessing.
2: Well, I am. I'm hoping for that way, certainly. Sure. But I'll be in the building 2 weeks from now.
0: Second hour of sermons, as I said, we're going to get into some hockey and some basketball a bit later, too. And whatever else is on our minds. Are you familiar with the name Les Snead? He's the guy. He's basically the big architect, the brains behind the Rams operation.
2: Okay.
0: So have you heard? It's an interesting piece that has been offered up a couple of different places about what the Rams as an organization seem to know that no one else does. Because the Rams' philosophy has been what? We'll give you as many draft picks as you want, as long as we end up with the players that we want. And, of course, that goes all the way back to the quarterback, Stafford, right? It starts with him and moving forward. Who's the defensive lineman they got from the Browns?
2: Miles Garrett.
0: They gave up, like, I think 9 number ones for him, too. And that's just how they do business, for the upper-end talent. Here's what is being theorized of what Snead has figured out about the league. I want to see if you agree with this or if you think other teams can imitate this with some success. This is from a Wall Street Journal piece on the Snead approach being very radical by NFL standards. The NFL has always viewed the first and second rounds as the places to go shopping for immediate contributors. Rounds 3, 4, and 5 yielded backups and talent to nurture. And the late rounds were for special teams fodder and training camp tackling dummies. He mentions in the piece that, you know, teams had managed to find Pro Bowlers and Hall of Famers everywhere. Tom Brady, obviously the most extreme successful example of that. But Snead convinced himself that there was a better way than just, you know, the middle. You just hope to get a little bit of depth in middle rounds. He's saying days 2 and 3 of the draft were only unproductive if you treated them like panning for gold. If you went in hoping to fish out a couple of rocks in an old boot, though, it wasn't so hard to locate exactly what you're looking for. The Rams have come to believe that 80% of NFL players were system players anyway. As long as they were in the right setup, they could thrive. So he's saying that our first round is the second and third rounds, and we're not looking for greatness there. We are looking, though, for players who fit our system and doubles. We're the idea that you're going to get home runs there, now we're just going to get people that can help us. And it seems to, so far, to be serving them very well.
2: I don't hate that. How many they're the favorite to win the big game. I'm thinking they – how many big games have they won in this run? I think one?
0: Yeah, they've won one bowl. Head. Yes, yeah. Correct.
2: But they're always, I mean, in the mix.
0: In the mix, at least.
2: I mean, I think of it – it's very similar to how I feel about the Wild. And so many times I see, you know, listeners text in and tweet, we can't mortgage the future. You know, we can't. And the
0: Well,
2: the
0: they've
2: Rams,
0: been conditioned to believe that, unfortunately.
2: Correct.
0: Yeah.
2: And what the Rams are doing, I get different sports, apples, oranges, but they're saying – the future is right now, and we're going to trade to make it happen, and we'll worry about the picks down the road. Now, if it pays off in another big game, no one will care. But it seems like they just found – there's some teams that just find a way to circumvent these things to be competitive. I think of Vegas as one. Somehow they always have money to spend on, like, a big superstar, and I genuinely don't know how they do it every
0: year.
2: So some teams have just figured out that magic elixir, and I think the Rams are one of them.
0: And again, like you say, it's not like they've won five Super Bowls, but they're in the mix all the time, and I think they're viewed once again as being a very good position and made a good run last year, too.
2: Miles Garrett changes everything.
0: The Snead quote, the third round is our first round, and the story lays out basically that the most important decision a front office could make wasn't which rookies to select or which pieces to trade or which stars to court in free agency. It was choosing which players received a second contract, the life-changing piece of paper that converted a cheap asset on a rookie deal into a major multi-year financial commitment. No other decision rippled out over so many seasons or had as much power to shape the trajectory of the team. It's an interesting way to look at it because it does, on the spectacular end, ambitious end, allow them to continue to go with, we don't care how many draft choices, how far out into the future we're extended without number ones. If we're getting the high-end talent on that and hitting on enough of the draft choices, just again hitting singles and doubles, players who can play the position for us, even if we don't ever project them being a star, that's the combination that they're buying or they're basically counting on that a lot of teams, that's very different from the model that a lot of teams grew up with. Like, in this town, people are traumatized about this philosophy because of the Herschel Walker deal, right? Because the Herschel Walker deal was an attempt to do what the Rams did later, more successfully, which is we're going to give up a boatload of picks, but the guy we're getting in return is going to lead us to the promised land. And, of course, the problem in the case of the Vikings was it was the worst of both worlds in their case because Herschel didn't lead them to the promised land, and they lost a bunch of draft choices that – may have been the difference between them making the Super Bowl or not. Because you got to remember, the Vikings post-Herschel competitively didn't fall off to the end of a table. They remained competitive other ways. They were resourceful, but unfortunately, you look at the fact that Herschel didn't pay off, and he was playing the wrong position, running back instead of quarterback anyway, to make that kind of big move. That left people, I think, traumatized with what the Rams now are saying is, yeah, we believe in this, and we're going to continue to double down on it, and we'll worry about number one picks in the next life.
2: And is there a possibility that the Rams have to do a full rebuild with no picks and they might be irrelevant? It's possible.
0: Very. Eventually, it may well be that way.
2: Now, and that's what I hear. You know, like, I think it was 4 or 5 years ago, I thought maybe it's time for the Wild to take a step back and full, because that's no team in this town has ever really intentionally done that. And what I would hear

0: quarterback whisperer there is going to work with him. And then by the time Stafford says, I've had enough, McCarthy will be ready, and he will lead a new Rams addition to the Super Bowl as well. That's the nightmare for Vikings fans, right, is you can say all these people in front of us applauding, get him out, get McCarthy out of here, I can't stand him. Well, be careful what you wish for, because then you're on the clock for the possibility that somebody else grabs him and works with him, gives him time, nurtures him, doesn't expect too much too soon, and he becomes the guy we thought we were getting when we moved up in the draft to select him.
1: You can't write it.
0: Yeah.
1: And it's possible.
0: Yeah. It's happened before. Sam Darnold comes to mind. I mean, didn't that kind of happen with him?
1: Pretty much.
0: That's a different – he's an older player, and he finished bad that one season, but how did it go last year for Seattle?
1: Oh, they won the big game.
0: They won the big game. We have not come close to winning the big game. We haven't even scored a point in the first half of any of the big games we've played in. Think about it.
1: All right.
0: Just saying. All right, let's get a pause in now. You mentioned hockey. Let's talk a little bit about your favorite hockey team. Bill Guerin is going to join us here on location during Bumper to Bumper tomorrow. I don't know the time. I'll double-check that. I think Andrew Zimmern is tomorrow as well. We love getting Guerin going. I'm going to try to do that tomorrow's show. But let's talk a little hockey. Let's talk about the big contract news with your guy. What's his name?
1: Cale Makar.
0: Makar, the first $20 million on average per season National Hockey League player, right? He makes that history. What does that mean regarding Minnesota? Is that make the deal more likely to get done or more problematic? That and perhaps a couple other hockey nuggets when we return.
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3: I'm meteorologist Mace Michaels. Mostly cloudy today, maybe a shower or storm, and a high in the upper 70s. A better chance of storms tonight, low in the low 60s. Storms still possible on Monday, with highs in the low 80s, staying in the 80s through the rest of the week. Lakes, great food, and friendly faces. It's all in Worthington, Minnesota, and it's worth a look. 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

0: right, sorry for the delay. We had to work the room here at the Great Minnesota Get-Together on a beautiful morning. Supposed to end up pretty warm, but so far, that's one of the advantages of sermons is that. I mean, the disadvantage is getting up early and making the pilgrimage out here. That's the tough part. But the good news is it's usually pretty cool, right? Have we ever had snow during a sermon? Any sleet? I don't think so. No. I don't think it's ever been that cold.
1: No.
0: But there's been weather where we've needed sweatshirts and long pants for sure. This year, very, very comfortable. Don't forget, worst-case scenario, live on location here beginning at 11, going all the way to – this will be your longest show ever, won't it? 145?
1: Up there, yeah, I think it will be. I don't know. We're going to get there one way or another.
0: And that will lead into Minnesota Lynx basketball on the Fan. Who are we playing tonight?
1: The Dream.
0: The Dream. Okay, fair enough. And then, of course, the playoffs are about a month out because they have the long rest for international basketball competition as well, and who knows what else. So the big Makar news breaks Friday during the show. $20 million a year, the first $20 million a year player. And so let's go backwards here. One of the theories before that story broke was that Makar's people and Quinnesota's people were both kind of playing the waiting game. Like they're each was waiting for the other to see, okay, what are you going to get before I go forward? Do you know why the logjam was broken by Makar? Although I guess based on the contract itself, he's got nothing to complain about.
1: Yeah, you're the highest paid player in history. Yeah. I'd imagine that's what it is. I'm very curious how this – I've been thinking about this for a while, how it could possibly affect Quinn. My initial thought was Quinn should be still making less than that because he's getting his way. If you're going to compromise, we're going to give and you're going to give on this. So if we're giving on, we'll give you 3 years so you can line up with your brother, and that's what allegedly is going on, then you should give to us a little bit less on the AAV so that, you know, it's a compromise. And I was talking to Tenna about it, and he goes, I think he's got more evidence to do the opposite and say, it's not as long, so you should be paying me more.
0: Well, logically speaking, I think Tenna's right. But I understand your point. It's the old deal of both sides have to give something.
1: Yeah.
0: The question is whether this delay – well, there's two obvious questions. One is whether the announcement on Makar means we're any closer to some kind of resolution here. Does that clear the logjam? Or secondly, is there something holding this up that might actually make it a bit of a problem, a bit of a concern? Because all along when the Wild made this deal, right – what I remember is people saying, okay, the idea is to keep him, clearly. Yep. You make this deal to keep him. But that if for some reason that's not workable, you have time, even though you don't want to do it, to move on from him and allegedly get a boatload of talent in return as well. But I have to believe it was easier to be philosophical then than it is now. Because once fans and the team have become invested in him and we've seen what he adds, I think it's going to be a lot harder to sell that now than it was at the point, at the time when the trade was made, don't you?
1: Yeah, I mean, is this going to be a success is solely based on whether he re-signs or not. And he said he'd be open to it, and he said that he loved it here once he started playing here. And the team was electric, and it's still, I mean, it has holes, still need that number one center, and hopefully Dylan Larkin is that eventually. But it was as good of a Wild team as ever been assembled, and it was obvious. So, but if you don't get that done, I think he will give the courtesy of, if I'm not getting this done, then you may as well just trade me at the deadline. Probably, I don't know, maybe to New Jersey. But it's, to me, it would still, at the end of the day, because they still lost in the playoffs, they did advance, they did progress, which is what we want. If he doesn't re-sign and they trade him, there's no other way to look at it. It's like, it's a swing, it worked temporarily, but it didn't solve our problems.
0: Certainly not long enough, that's for sure. And what about on where are we on the on Larkin?
1: Nothing. The whole thing's been radio silent, and they are radio silent just because they had a regime change. The Iserman has stepped down. The Iser plan is done, and now they've I don't even know if they have a new one or if it's just a group think at this point. Maybe they have, and I missed it. But they're still moving and shaking within their front office. Now we don't even know if Larkin just wanted out because he wanted out of Detroit, or if he wanted out because he didn't like Iserman and they didn't get along. There's a world where, hey, I like new GM. I'm just going to stay here and we'll continue on our plan. Hopefully that's not the case, but it's possible. I still think that is paramount for this Wild team is to get Dylan Larkin in the door.
0: Well, here's the question. It has the way the Red Wings have handled this in an odd way, doesn't that hurt their ability to command as much as they want? Because they basically all the signs are basically we're done with you.
1: Yep.
0: Didn't they strip him of captaincy?
1: They did.
0: I mean, I don't even know. I mean, I guess you can do that, but then you say, well, are you actually enhancing your chances to get everything you think you should be able to get for Dylan Larkin?
1: It's possible. It's possible they're cutting their nose or spite the face. But the problem is that everyone else is out, right? So if Florida was in, they're out because they already
0: made
1: their move.
0: That's it. So that's where, to me, can you steal them?
1: It's chicken and the egg situation because the Wild know they're the only game in town for him. But the Red Wings also know that we desperately need him.
0: Right.
1: And if they're not excited by allegedly it was Yurov and Stramel were the two prospects being floated around and then picks. If they're not interested in them, you've either got to find a third team that has prospect they are interested in, or you're screwed and you got to work with what you've got. Personally, I'm over seeing Ryan Hartman as the number one center. I think he's a quality hockey player.
0: Right.
1: But like, if you look at Stanley Cup champions, they have solid depth down the middle, more so than a solid number one goaltender. Now, that helps a ton. But, like, Darcy Kemper has won a Stanley Cup as a starting goaltender. And I'm here to tell he's not elite, but they were so good offensively that it didn't matter. So I just think that's the big thing. We're missing superstars. We got them now. Now we're still trying to find that elusive center. I think they have to make it work one way or another.
0: What about one of the other theories being offered is just, you know, stay patient. You might not get what you're looking for before the season begins. Don't panic. But, you know, there are trades that are made in season. We found that out a year ago, and that there's still a chance that something could happen once the season begins.
1: I would be willing to bet a lot of money that tomorrow, when Bill Guerin is here, that is what we're going to hear.
0: Yeah.
1: Which is not a shot. It's just, I think that's just how the cookie is crumbling right now, is that they're going to have to wait and be patient. And he's going to say, you know what? These things take time. And
0: sometimes
1: you have to wait until you can take your swing. That's what we're going to hear. And that's not a crime. He's not wrong. He's not wrong at all. But you know me.
0: Yeah.
1: I'm impatient.
0: Understandable.
1: I want to see that, because right now, if you look at our line combination, I think we're a slightly worse team than we were last year without Zuccarello. Without Johansson, who definitely had his warts, and you replace them with kind of mystery boxes. You expect Bobby Brink to come up. You expect this Shabanov cat, who I know almost nothing about. He's projected to be on the first line with Kaprizov and Yurov. That's a whole mystery
0: box. What if he's that good?
1: I would love that. That would be fantastic.
0: What do you
1: I'm
0: have
1: open
0: against
1: to the
0: North
1: possibility. What's,
0: what do you have against North-South? You're a big East-West guy.
1: Yeah, love the flashy East-West. No, we'll see how Kaprizov feels about the North-South. Thank God he's locked up for 8 years.
0: I can't wait to get Guerin going on the north, south, east, west
1: thing. Yeah, I don't know what.
0: Because I need that spelled out by somebody in a position of authority more directly.
1: Well, I've said this before, but the last play of the Wild season, I think, was the microcosm of everything.
0: Right.
1: They had an on-man rush. Kaprizov had an open shot from a quality angle. He passed on it to a difficult one-timer. And the pass was off. I think it was Boldy on the other end. Couldn't get a hold of it.
0: And we haven't gotten over it since, have we?
1: No. Apparently. And people, I think, still are ripping Kaprizov to this day in his contract, partially because that's the last thing that they can think of when it comes to Kaprizov, because the Avs went the other way, scored, and that was the end of the Wild season. So, which I think any Kaprizov, he can be better and he should be better, but he's still an elite player in this generation.
0: All right, let's get one more pause in, and maybe we circle back and finish where we began, see if there's any news regarding the Vikings cut down. This is cut down day. I should say Vikings cuts. A lot of roster changes are going to have to be made. Some of them are fairly obvious, but the thing people are all wondering about today is whether one of the cuts might actually be the guy who was allegedly the franchise quarterback, projected as the franchise quarterback for these Vikings not that long ago. We'll give you the very latest on those developments and whatever else we can get into from a pro football standpoint in our final segment today before we turn it over to worst case scenario Our day number three at the fair, I guess it's day four at the fair, our third day at the Great Minnesota Get-Together. Guardian will be here all week. I think Thursday's the short day because the Gophers open.
1: Yes.
0: Thursday, yep. Pregame show will start at 5, so I'll be on between 3 and 5 o'clock. Are you going to be out here then?
1: That's a good question because Garzy won't be here.
0: Garzy won't. Sometimes sauces
1: I'm available.
0: Come out traditionally.
1: Yeah.
0: But we'll see what we can work out. But I think that's Thursday, correct?
1: It is Thursday.
0: And yeah. I don't know who we play. It's a bad team. And, you know, I meant to get to some
1: Cupcake
0: Gopher stuff.
1: FC, yeah.
0: Yeah, I got some Gopher stuff that we might want to discuss as well. So we'll try to squeeze in a lot of football, whether college or pro level, when we return here on The Fan.
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17: I'm meteorologist Mace Michaels. Mostly cloudy today, maybe a shower or storm, and a high in the upper 70s. A better chance of storms tonight, low in the low 60s. Storms still possible on Monday with highs in the low 80s, staying in the 80s through the rest of the week. Lakes, great food, and friendly faces. 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

0: cuts. As Blakemore mentioned, a lot of teams, there's a lot of stuff that's been percolating already within the division. But on the Vikings, at least on the record, I'm not seeing very much. And obviously, it all starts with the ongoing rampant speculation about where J.J. McCarthy lands. Is he on the verge of being traded? Is he on the verge of being cut? Which is, I'm still shocked that I'm saying it this quickly after we, you know, were told like a minute ago that he was the future of the organization at the quarterback position. And again, I'm not defending him, his behavior, his performance. I've actually been pretty critical to the point where a lot of the J.J. Oboes got very unhappy with me last season. But we've gone from zero to 140 here very, very quickly in a way that I find a little bit outlandish. But again, we have a new general manager, which has to be factored into this discussion to a certain extent. And maybe that's he's one of those guys. There are GMs who believe in, especially when they didn't make the pick, so they don't have to feel like, well, I got to protect my own investment, that we got to cut the cord because this isn't going anywhere and it's getting disruptive. There's always that possibility. I just, again, would be surprised if you could get anything for him at this point. It's pretty clear. I mean, the head coach had a chance again several times to say, even though he didn't play this last game, that J.J. would be the backup QB. And which is what he proclaimed originally when he named Kyler the starter. But he's not saying that anymore. Like, there's reason to believe. We talked about this, in fact, sermons, was it a week ago or 2 weeks ago? That if you're being honest, and this season is about doing well this season, or as well as you can, it makes a hell of a lot more sense for Carson Wentz to be the backup quarterback, even if you haven't given up on J.J. McCarthy long term. And since then, I feel like a lot of stuff has happened. It certainly looks like Wentz is the guy. I don't think Wentz has looked, by the way, as great as some other people do, but that's what's so funny about this whole situation. Kyler Murray has looked better than J.J. McCarthy, but that doesn't mean Kyler Murray has looked great. That's the position we're in here, where I don't think Vikings fans should be anything but queasy about this entire quarterback situation right now. Now, again, Murray's got a chance, and he's going to be given every opportunity to take this job and hold on to it and do something with it, but I can't. I mean, if you go back to even the day that KOC made the announcement that Kyler was the starter, the previous 2 days, Kyler had struggled. He hadn't even looked that good. And we speculated at the time, well, maybe this was KOC's way of saying he needs more reps. I don't love what I'm seeing, but I think if he gets all the reps, I'll have a chance to get the most out of him. But it's not like from the beginning of training camp or even off season, he has been outlandishly good, where you go, well, it's a blowout. This isn't even close. Now we see why they got him. He's had moments, but he hasn't been universally great. So we'll see how that changes now that he is, you know, has been anointed the guy. He's going to get all the reps, etc. But I don't think, and I don't even think Wentz has looked great. He's had some moments too, but it's almost like we're grading on a really low curve, which is just basically, yeah, Kyler looks better than anybody else, but that doesn't mean he looks great. Carson has looked better than J.J. for backup quarterback duties, but same thing. I don't think he's looked great either. So none of that, I think, bodes well for a team that, again, let's remember something. A year ago at this time, it was, we are all in on J.J. McCarthy. We are all 100% in. He's ready. We know how to get the most out of him. We've got enough good pieces around him that we're going to get through the tough times, and by the end of the season, he's going to be great. And by the end of the season, he played better football, but remember, that was at a point where it was the team had already been mathematically eliminated, and they were playing some teams that weren't always necessarily trying to win either. And clearly, the Vikings staff itself didn't make an awful lot over the good finish to his season, because that hasn't helped him become the starter this year.
1: Few notes. One, the Jags are releasing Nick Mullins, so he's on the market if you want to bring
0: Mullins.
1: Him back.
0: Always available, Nick Mullins.
1: I'm also old enough to remember the night practice where I heard from Viking sources that J.J. McCarthy outplayed Kyler Murray. And if you, I think Ben Lieber, his quote was, if you didn't know anything and you went to that night practice, you would have thought he was the starting quarterback. Yeah. And I'm not saying that to pump up JJ. I'm saying that to say Kyler has not been all-world impressive.
0: No, he has not been.
1: So it's – we'll see what happens. I'm still monitoring to see if the cut happens, if something goes down. But it doesn't fill you with a lot of confidence going in to the start of the season.
0: Golden Gophers schedule. The Gophers open right here on the Fan this coming Thursday. That's a 7 o'clock start. TV version Peacock, but right here on the Fan, the FM 100.3 juggernaut. That'll be why we're out at 5 o'clock on the Fair that Thursday, because the pregame show will start then. Eastern Illinois is the opponent. Not hyphenated, but might as well be hyphenated. So there was a story in the Star Tribune laying out the chance that the Gophers have, a belief that the Gophers have a chance for PJ to have a pretty big season on the basis of the schedule being inviting. And I think by that they mean the home schedule is fairly inviting. I've talked about this a couple times before, at least once with Garzy. I don't know if you and I have talked about it, but if you're going to have a season that's more than the same, what we're kind of accustomed to, which is you win a few, you lose a few, and you win a meaningless bowl game, there's,
1: they all
0: to me,
1: matter.
0: Apparently they do. There's two games that are non-negotiable. If you're going to have, you know, if you're going to move up a rung, okay, and have the kind of season that maybe you can start to compare to the so-called, remember when we thought the 2019 season was going to be the breakthrough? That was only 7 years ago. Wasn't that 2019?
1: And we're still holding on to it.
0: That's exactly it. So to me, it's you have to they on Saturday, October 3, the Gophers are hosting Michigan. Michigan right now, preseason starts as the 16th ranked team in the country. To me, that's a game you have to win. If you're going to have a season that you where you get people's attention in a way, it's like, oh, something different above and beyond is going on here. That's, to me, where it has to start. I know Garzy thinks the week before is just as important. They're on the road at Washington. Washington is 17th ranked. So you got two teams ranked top 20 back-to-back. But that's how you do it. You're going to have to win some games you're not supposed to win, allegedly. Yep. Right? Sooner or later, that's what you're going to do. Because if you look at the home schedule, otherwise, again, you got Eastern Illinois, Mississippi State, good conference, but a terrible team, and Akron. Those are obviously, those have to be gimmies and have to be wins. And then looking at the rest of the home schedule, I mentioned Michigan, October 3. You're hosting Iowa the 24th. So, I mean, sooner or later, you got to break through and beat them, right? I think, if you're going to have a breakthrough. You host UCLA Saturday, November 7. You've got Northwestern here the 21st. So it is a schedule, a home schedule, where you go, well, you know, if you take care of business at home, maybe you're on the fringe of playoff discussion. I don't know. But last year, again, the reason I railed on it so much, and we talked about it a lot, is you had three significant road opponents last year, and in some cases, better teams than any of those teams I've just mentioned. But you weren't competitive in any of the games, right? It wasn't that you lost. It was you were not even competitive in them. That was 2025, correct?
1: It was. I'm pretty sure.
0: Let's refresh to get those scores. That includes a number one ranked team, Ohio State. We were edged by Ohio State. What was the final? 42-3?
1: And just barely.
0: At Iowa, we lost 41-3. And at Oregon, we lost 42-13. Now, again, Oregon's a top 10 team when we lost to them. Ohio State was number one. Iowa was good, but not that good, and we were not even competitive. You have to me, again, to be taken seriously on the fringes of playoff discussion or even in the Big Ten, as much of a, you know, as huge as the conference now is. It's not necessarily that you lost all those games, but it's how the fact that you were not in any of those games at any point.
1: I love to bring it up, but it's a fact. PJ Fleck in his tenure at Minnesota is below 500 in Big Ten play. Obviously that was worth like three or four extensions, and every time we talk about that from Gophers fans, it's, well, who else are you going to And it's, who else are you going to hire? And, well, aren't we just happy with what we got? The floor is higher than it's ever been. That's undeniable. The floor is higher than it's ever been in Gopher football. But the ceiling isn't all that much higher either.
0: The issue is ceiling in his case. The floor is definitely much better than it was under several previous coaches. But now it's an NIL world. I get that. There's a lot of other factors that come into this. But I say again that if you write off Indiana and say, well, it's not fair to compare because they got the NIL money because they got Mark Cuban, routinely writing checks for $1, $2, $3, $4, $5 million.
1: Which didn't even start right away.
0: You can't leave that out. You can't conveniently forget that he wasn't on the front end of that program's success under Cignetti. The success started. Big jump was already made, and then Cuban started spending the money. So to pretend that, well, that's the only reason Indiana got on the map at all, it's factually inaccurate. And it's convenient because it takes the pressure off here, but it's just not the case. Now, in Indiana now have that big advantage? Yes, because of what they've done with an opportunity that they built and did something with and realized everything you could get over what they did a year ago in winning the national championship, something I still can't believe I'm saying, as an Indiana University graduate at a time where you could literally, for a 1 o'clock game, decide at 12:55 to walk across campus and get a 50-yard line seat. I mean, you just could. They were such a miserable football operation, it's hard for me to believe they're in that different place. So we know this is a pro football town, and we know that if Kyler Murray's good, better than expected, and they take off, that nothing's going to compare. But so there's added challenges if you're a Big Ten coach in Minneapolis, right? There's no question about that compared to some university towns like Madison, Iowa City, etc. But if you're going to get on the front page occasionally, it's got to be knocking off some people you weren't supposed to. And that goes back to the games we were talking about. Michigan is viewed as good, but I don't think at this point Michigan is viewed as like Ohio State a year ago. And you have that game here. To me, that's non-negotiable. That's a game you have to win.
1: If you want to be in playoff contention.
0: Exactly.
1: Yeah, exactly. I do have some minor NFC North news.
0: Uh-oh.
1: The Packers are sending quarterback Kyle McCord, who just threw for like 4 touchdowns in a preseason game, to the Dolphins in exchange for a 2028 sixth-round pick.
0: Really?
1: Do we just pump out quarterback
0: prospects?
1: That's
0: all prospects?
1: You do. Yeah. Well, there's a third-stringer who probably we would have cut, and we found a sixth-rounder for
0: him. Who's your second-stringer? I don't even remember.
1: Tyrod Taylor.
0: Oh, that's right.
1: Which does not fill me with confidence at all.
0: Not like last year. And we had Willis, right?
1: We had Willis, who is the starter for Miami. So now Miami has 2 former Packer quarterbacks. Funny.
0: You guys, it's
1: just a machine.
0: It's a cradle of quarterbacks. Green Bay, Wisconsin.
1: It's quarterback
0: town. I still think you're a little higher on Jordan Love than you should be.
1: And that's fair.
0: I mean, I like him.
1: Yeah.
0: But I want to see him do it more consistently. I don't know. I got a little concern yet. I have a little bit of – and again, I mean, compared to what's going on here, I get it. It seems like apples and oranges here where you guys are never in a position where you have to – let's see if we can grab a quarterback who another team paid $35 million to leave to be our savior. You're never in that position. And it's a desperate position that teams like, franchises like the Vikings are in. And that's the beauty of it. That's the beauty of it from a Green Bay Packers perspective.
1: It is nice. I mean, we've got our own problems. And, we don't have a number one wide receiver that's – we've got a bunch of wide receiver twos and threes. Now you can make that work if you got a guy who can throw the ball well enough, but it's not a guarantee.
0: All right, so worst case scenario, any big guests planned? What do we know?
1: So we've got Tom Schreier and Andrew Dukowitz from Zone Coverage.
0: Okay.
1: And we're going to have tomfoolery, skullduggery. We'll probably have the microphone out.
0: Okay.
1: We'll have Maxo maybe on the wireless who come through the crowd. So until 1:45.
0: Why does he want to do that?
1: He loves it.
0: He almost got assaulted. Was it 2 years ago or 3? Or was it longer than that? The years
1: it might have been 2 years ago. Yeah.
0: Didn't that get ugly?
1: It was not good. I don't like to think about
0: just
1: it.
0: You had to be security, didn't you?
1: Well, I had to be technical support to make sure we didn't violate FCC guidance.
0: That was not fun. So I think tomorrow, I know we're back. Darcy and I are back here tomorrow at 3. And I think tomorrow is Bill Guerin Day. I'm almost positive. I'll double check that. and tweet that information. And I think Andrew Zimmer is tomorrow as well. Chip Scoggins this week. A number of outstanding guests the rest of the way. Kessler included, we hope. Thanks for coming to see us at the Great Minnesota Get-Together. And we'll talk to you tomorrow beginning at 3 o'clock right here.
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0: Armstrong is, to tie it back to Aaron Judge, he's the type of player who you take the good with the bad and you accept them as they are and don't try and change them. We asked Craig Counsell, when Pete Crow Armstrong would strike out, he'd be visibly frustrated or he'd make a mistake in the field and his body language would change. Craig Counsell is as even-keeled as they come, and he goes, we love Pete for who he is and we want him to be at his best all the time. So he's going out of his way to not criticize his star player, and this is exactly what they hope they would get.
1: Cousins on game night. Crow Armstrong, the youngest player in Cubs history with a three-homer game. The Cubs and Reds meeting again tonight. Sunday night baseball coverage beginning at 6:30 Eastern here on ESPN Radio and the ESPN app. In the NFL, Colts receiver Keenan Allen arrested early this morning on drunk driving charges. Allen charged with DWI and DWI endangering a person was joined the Colts earlier this month, made a 24-yard catch on the opening drive yesterday in the preseason finale against the Lions. While the Buccaneers are naming undrafted free agent quarterback Jalen Daniels their backup QB behind Baker Mayfield.
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0: mostly because the American League is mediocre and all the good teams are in the National League, but it is wide open. And in college football, if you've got some money to spend and you have the right coach, you feel good about your opportunity to be competitive and get into a playoff and try to compete with some of the big boys.
1: Now, but then this brings the age-old question that we've had in all the other sports that we've been talking about. Do you prefer the parity or the dynasties in college football with the playoff? Like, do you like this better than pure dominance, or is there something in the middle that you'd prefer?
0: I think probably something in college athletics. I think it's just a little bit different, just because you have so many. There was roster turnover before. Now you have even more roster turnover. So, like, the Alabama dynasty wasn't necessarily just. It was basically Nick Saban, right? Like, it was Nick Saban, and yeah, you can name a bunch of those players on those teams, but it was Saban running it. Whereas you think of professional dynasties, it's, you know, for the Chiefs, it's Mahomes and Andy Reid, and there's Travis Kelce certainly a part of that. Chris Jones, like, a lot more players are involved with that. So I just like seeing the really good teams. Like, I think, yeah, it's harder to have a dynasty now, but it also makes me respect if a team is able to come out of this era of college football and win two out of three, to win, you know, back-to-back championships, even though this Indiana team would be radically different than last year's Indiana team because, well, you don't have the Heisman Trophy winner and the number one overall pick in Fernando Mendoza. Like, yeah, I think that would be really, really respectable, I think. You know, that would be interesting to see if Indiana can make that type of run. I think they're number six right now.
1: Imagine Indiana suddenly being one of the great dynasties in college football. Like, last year was one of the great years that we've seen from a franchise. I mean, they were absolutely dominant from top to bottom. And if you'd slapped Alabama on their helmets or Georgia on their helmets, we'd be talking about them, or Notre Dame even on their helmet. Yeah. We'd be talking about this as like one of the great college years that we'd ever seen. Imagine them doing something like that again. And now we're talking about the Indiana dynasty in college football.
0: Because they got money.
1: They got money,
0: right. Because Mark Cuban is willing to cut them a check.
1: Yeah, but that's, I mean, and that's part of it too. Like, is it still recruiting? Like, what is it? You know, it's just such a different era that's making this so much. Like, we're in an era in college football where it's virtually impossible to compare it for what came before, because we are in a landscape that looks nothing like when USC played Texas, what, 20 years ago. Like, these are two different sports now.
0: And look, I'm just, because you have the money, you still have to spend the money right.
1: Yeah.
0: You can't just be giving it out willingly, and you still need to have a good coach.
1: Yes.
0: Like, you have to have a good coach who can recognize, or a general manager, depending upon how you're splitting up those responsibilities, a good coach who recognizes the talent that you're recruiting, whether that's college talent that you're bringing in from a lower level. You know, whether outside the Power Four, you're bringing them into a power conference. Are you giving the right money there? Are you recognizing talent that you're bringing in as freshmen? Can you keep those relationships, try to keep those freshmen that you can grow and develop? So a lot of that still factors in, but you need to have money to compete. Like, that's step one. But then if you spend the money wisely the way that Indiana did, you can rise very quickly and be in the playoff in back-to-back years, win a national championship if you're able to have a good coach like that.
1: Yeah, I mean, and that's just where we are, where teams pop up out of nowhere. Gabe, who would you say, I'm putting you on the spot,
0: okay,
1: could be this year's Indiana?
0: Whew. This year's Indiana kind of, I mean, it kind of, that is a tough question, because I kind of want to say, I mean, it would be a team that's kind of that was still good a year ago, but kind of underrated because nobody's really taking them seriously. I don't know. Could that be somebody like an Ole Miss this year?
1: Yeah,
0: you know, everyone's kind of dismissing Ole Miss because they lost their coach. Yes, they have their quarterback back, but, you know, Lane jumps ship, so they don't get the respect, you know, of being a potential national championship team, even though they made a really good run a year ago. So I'm going to say Ole Miss.
1: Yeah, I like Ole Miss, and that's a team. minus the with the school, but the team that you can like get behind because of Lane Kiffin. Like I think one thing that Lane Kiffin leaves you is with a school that you can root for.
0: Makes them easier to root for. What else did we learn in week zero? That's next Sunday morning, ESPN Radio.
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13: I'm Nick DeLuca. Cut down day across the NFL. Teams trimming their rosters to 53 ahead of today's 6 Eastern deadline. The Dolphins acquired quarterback Kyle McCord in a trade with the Packers for a 2028 sixth round pick. McCord becoming the backup to Malik Willis in Miami. They traded Quinn Ewers to the Jaguars and waived Cam Miller as he reunites with former defensive coordinator Jeff Hafley, the new head coach in Miami. Elsewhere, Colts receiver Keenan Allen arrested earlier this morning on drunk driving charges. Allen charged with DWI and DWI endangering a person joined the Colts earlier this month on a one-year deal. 14-year veteran played briefly in yesterday's preseason game against the Lions. The Buccaneers are naming undrafted free agent quarterback Jalen Daniels their backup behind Baker Mayfield. He signed for $25,000 out of Kansas, appeared in all three preseason games, completing 61% of his throws. The Bears are trading defensive tackle Jervon Dexter to the Falcons. 2023 second-round pick has 13.5 sacks over three NFL seasons, was entering the final year of his contract. Meanwhile, in baseball, the Red Sox are activating Roman Anthony and Trevor Story off the IL for today's series finale against the Yankees. Anthony has been out since May 4th because of wrist and finger injuries. Story's last game with the Red Sox, May 14th, had sports hernia surgery on May 22nd.
14: Hey, it's Michelle Smallman, and coming up Monday, the NFL season hasn't even started, but it's never too early to check in on every fan base's anxiety level. It's on Sportsmanlike, 6 a.m. Eastern, right here on ESPN Radio, ESPN2, and ESPNU.
0: I know there's going to be... 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Week zero. In the books, in college football, what did we learn? What still can we learn to help us break it all down? We welcome in an ESPN radio host, ESPN college football reporter. He's our guy, Harry Lyles Jr. Harry, what's going on, man?
15: Man, I tell you what, fellas, it could have been anybody that I'm talking to on this beautiful Sunday morning, but the fact that it is Gabe and David, baby, I'm here. Come on now.
0: Well, we appreciate you, man. And so let's go ahead and dive into the games from yesterday. Clearly, this is going to be different in UNC this year, right? After a 15-10 win in Ireland for Bill Belichick, or is it still going to be more of the same at Chapel Hill?
15: You know, it's interesting. My takeaway from yesterday's game was a little bit more disappointment in TCU. I do think if you're North Carolina, though, there are positives to take away from this game. First being, any week one, or I guess I should say first game of the season because we were in week zero, is the fact that, hey, there's going to be rust, there's going to be things that you have to work out, et cetera, et cetera. It is worse when you are playing in Dublin because you have the overseas travel, you got families involved, the time zone change, all those different kinds of things, and you're playing on a thicker surface, and it's almost always raining during that game.
0: Well, I mean, Harry apparently excited. There we go. Sorry, we lost you for a second there, Harry. You can continue. We just lost you for a second.
15: I hit a bridge, my bad. But, yeah, so basically there's a bunch of other factors that make that game difficult. The fact that you came out with that win and survived, even though you sort of left the door open a little bit for TCU there the entire time, I think is good, especially considering the fact that you have a new offensive coordinator in Bobby Petrino. And you're trying to sort of iron things out here in the first couple of weeks before things get tough when you have to go to Clemson and play Notre Dame. So overall, if you're North Carolina, I think this weekend went about how you'd hope for.
1: So wait, so Harry, is are they good? Like, what are the like? What do we know about? No. Have we learned anything to do about that? Are they any good at all?
15: I know some people are taking this and running with it and being like, hey, see, look at that. There's old Bill. No, I'm sorry. Like, I think at best this North Carolina team is probably a 500 football team. But I think this is probably a sigh of relief for them. But again, we still got a whole lot of season to go. But I don't see them like contending in the ACC or anything like that. No.
0: Harry Lyles Jr., ESPN college football reporter and ESPN radio host, joining us here on Sunday morning. The other team of note that was in action yesterday, number 14, USC. And this seems like it's a big year for Lincoln Riley, but they also have an incredibly tough schedule once you get to the middle part in playing some of the other teams of the Big Ten that want to compete for college football playoff berths. How big of a year is it for Lincoln Riley, and is he still going to be their coach at the end of the year?
15: I think he will. I think it's definitely a big year for them. I always try to inject sort of a dose of reality for college football teams, because the one thing about college football that I think makes it great is the fans are the perhaps most unreasonable in any sport. I just would like to remind USC fans how things used to be when Clay Helton was head coach. Like, life could be a lot worse than it is right now. I do think offensively they're going to be really good again. You have to hope defensively, you know, you're sort of middle in the pack at least. The schedule, like you mentioned, is very tough, but you get two of your three of the big three, if you will, Oregon, Ohio State, and a 20 still to say Indiana is in there. at home, which helps. But to me, a lot of pieces there. You've seen some glimmers defensively. I don't love how they let their foot off the gas in the second half of that game yesterday. But ultimately, I think they will have a good season, and I think he should still be their head coach, barring, you know, just some sort of disaster this year.
1: All right, here, that was interesting you said, because you said Oregon for sure, Ohio State for sure, and you were kind of on Indiana. Like, are we not thinking of them in the same way as a repeat or sort of the juggernaut they were? I know they don't have Mendoza, but how are they going to come back this year?
15: So for me, that is more of just a, it still feels weird to say that Indiana is a power now. And okay. I actually think, David, that people are somehow, well, the somehow is because Indiana literally, statistically, was the measurement for bad for the first 125 years of that program's existence. They literally were the losingest program in college football history until I think halfway through last season. But to me, there's just as much reason to believe in this team now as there was last year. Josh Hoover has more experience than Fernando Mendoza did at this point last year. You bring back your left tackle, Carter Smith, who has become the best offensive lineman in the Big Ten and perhaps in the country. You bring in Turbo Richard from Boston College at the running back position. You develop Charlie Becker at wide receiver. You bring in Nick Marsh from Michigan State. They might have one of the best receiving rooms in all of college football, perhaps only behind Ohio State maybe. And then defensively, you replenish your defensive line, and then this class of 2022 ruling allowed two of your better players from last year's defensive line that was arguably one of the best in the country to come back in Stephen Daly and Kellen Wyatt. So Indiana might be more stacked than they were last year, and somehow nobody is talking about it like that.
0: Harry Lyles, Jr., ESPN college football reporter, ESPN radio host, joining us here on Sunday morning on ESPN radio. All right, Harry, that's enough talking about teams and how good they are, how bad they are. Like, I mean, clearly everybody in college football wants to talk about lawsuits. So let's dive into the thing that makes college football go round. I was glad to see all the conferences or the Power Four conferences say, hey, we don't want this. I like the fact that the College Football Playoff Committee is going to talk about this and say, hey, we don't want this in terms of players signing NFL contracts and coming back to college football. But ultimately, it's not going to be up to any of them, right? It's just going to come down to whatever the judges rule and if they offer these temporary injunctions that allow these kids to play.
15: I say yes with a big old question mark. I mean, like, guys, I got to tell you, like, I got into this industry and talking about sports because I was like, I can't handle lawsuits, injunctions, lawyer this, right? Like, this is so far out of my realm of understanding that it really just seems like if you are somebody that is trying to accomplish something against the NCAA, find you a little lawyer, find you a court that's going to agree with you, and at the very least get them to hold out whatever ruling is or is not happening. I fully expect all the guys that had signed pro contracts that are trying to play football, I expect those guys to play, but that's more so because, like, what about the NCAA has held up within the last 5 years? The answer is basically nothing, right? And so because of that, I think that these guys are going to play. I don't really think they should play. I also don't think it's the end of the world. We're talking about a handful of guys, guys that were very clearly not good enough to play in the NFL. I am with everybody and, you know, their family about, hey, you know what? But they went pro. They shouldn't play. Yes, totally with you on that. This is also going to be a one-year thing. It's not like Myles Garrett is about to go back to Texas A&M and put the ball down and put his hand in the dirt for one more year. So all of this is annoying. It stinks. It is more complicated than my brain can handle. I also think everything will be okay.
1: Yeah, I'm with you. I am of the I care a lot less than I think I'm supposed to care as this being my job, but I think I care a lot less than otherwise about this thing. But I have a very important question to ask you, Harry. I've been seeing you post on the gram. You've been doing workouts, playing some basketball, doing some lifts, all that stuff. How many women have you made believe that you play for an NFL team?
0: Great question.
15: Man. So Zero. You know what's funny, though, is I was sitting here thinking, like, oh, man, for, like, week one, am I, like, bringing one of these, like, you know, my Georgia Tech or, like, my Georgia State helmet to work this upcoming Saturday and being like, hey, by the way, not only am I a former NFL player, but I am also going back to school. Like, I'm just about to touch all the bases. You know what I mean?
1: I think so. I think that's the way to do it. I think it's the way to do it. I think you have a future in scamming and scamming if you really put your mind to it. I think you can do it.
15: It seems to be the wave, David. And, you know, I think a lot of people like to stereotype brothers from Atlanta. They think that we all do that anyway. So, like, yeah. Why not lean into it?
1: You know? Yeah, you got to lean all the way. Into it.
0: Right. Well, and before we let you go, Harry, because, again, you're multifaceted, you appear on TV, you got to be wearing some nice dress clothes. David brought up earlier on the show, he thinks that we've got an issue with ironing in this country. Ironing crisis. Do you have any tips on keeping the nice...
15: We have an ironing crisis. We got a steaming crisis.
1: Yeah, thank you.
15: I mean, we could even go down to the footwear. Because again, as somebody that will go sometimes a little more casual with like a white sneaker with a suit, I still believe, hey, you know, there's room for Oxfords. You need some loafers in there. Like, we genuinely, guys, for as critical as men can be, especially just funny enough upon the way others dress. Our clothing literacy is at an all-time low. How about that?
1: I'm with you.
0: Wow. Clothing literacy, all-time low. So do you have any tips on how you keep those dress shirts and everything nice and clean when you got to go on TV?
15: You get you a dry cleaner that you trust. You need a tailor that you trust. You should have, is a difference between...
0: Harry's just operating on a different level than we are, David. Yeah. He's talking about a tailor. He's talking about a dry cleaner.
1: He's got rich... His solution, like earlier, is just don't be poor. Thank you, Harry. Thank you, Harry, for your advice.
15: Hey, I'm just trying to get in y'all's tax bracket. Don't worry about it.
0: Harry, we appreciate it, man. College football is back, fully getting going next week. I can't wait for it. I know you're the same. All right, I guess that's it.
1: All right, that's it. He's got a tailor to talk to or something.
0: He's got to go pick up his dry cleaning. Who knows? Right. Harry Lyles Jr., college football reporter for ESPN. Also, you can hear him right here on ESPN Radio. David brought it up. We've got scams going on in the NFL. We discussed. That's next. It's Sunday morning on ESPN Radio in the ESPN app.
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22: I'm meteorologist Mace Michaels. Mostly cloudy today, maybe a shower or storm, and a high in the upper 70s. A better chance of storms tonight, low in the low 60s. Storms still possible on Monday, with highs in the low 80s, and staying in the 80s through the rest of the week. Lakes, great food, and friendly faces. It's all in Worthington, Minnesota, and it's worth a look. Currently, it's 66.
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0: 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ESPN Radio, ESPN App, Sirius XM, Channel 80, Sunday morning, presented by Progressive Insurance. I'm Gabe Neitzel. He's David Dennis Jr. We have tiptoed around this subject a little bit here, David, but let's go ahead and dive into it, because it is, while there are victims in this scheme, it's still a funny story, because there is somebody out there, Dejan Love, and somebody he's associated with named Taylor Jamie Chan, who Love would pretend to be a former Niners player, or not a former, a current Niners player, and he defrauded more than two dozen women out of about $1.3 million. All this alleged at the current time, but so apparently, what allegedly he would do, because you're probably thinking to yourself, okay, so he's going on dating apps pretending to be a San Francisco 49er.
1: Yeah.
0: How does this rise to the level of a federal crime where the FBI is now involved?
1: Yeah.
0: Well, what he would do is say that he, again, trying to pretend to be a legitimate NFL player, say, hey, I've got a legitimate business opportunity, aggressive, you get massive returns potentially for this, convince these women that they were in a significant relationship with him, came up with fake bank accounts, allegedly fake bank accounts, to show, hey, here's the type of money we're talking about that you can make, and ultimately scammed, allegedly, $1.3 million out of a dozen women. So that's how apparently you scam women, or that's the plan for this guy to potentially do this.
1: So I understand. We've seen enough episodes of Catfish to know how scamming works, how people get scammed, how unfortunate it is. However, when you see the man running routes.
0: Okay, so there have been some of the text messages or DMs that have been floating around now on social media, along with some of the videos he would then send people of him running routes. There's one of him doing some warm-ups, some that you might be recognized if you've played sports, you're kind of familiar with. You know, that's just by the way this guy moves. I mean, I don't see NFL player, but again, I'm also, we're in it, David, right? Like we see athletes and athletic movements that we can go, yeah, that's not it. But he would send these videos to people. It's him just basically running routes, warming up with the Niners, not even a Niners t-shirt, no Niners shorts, just a helmet and like a black cutoff and black shorts. And this is what he would use to be like, yeah, see, I'm an NFL player.
1: Yeah. I don't understand how you can watch him run a route. Regardless, if You've checked the. You didn't check the names. You didn't watch a single game on Sunday. You didn't have a homie who said, "Hey, my 49ers fan who's like, that guy doesn't sound like he plays for the 49ers. This Instagram page doesn't seem like a 49ers Instagram page you'd be sending $20,000 to or whatever." Regardless, when you watch the man, and I'm not going to body shame, but he does have chicken legs running up and down, trying to run routes. And then yesterday, you also see this video of Myles Garrett going from a sitting position to a box jump that's feet tall. And you're
0: like, that video. It's
1: and you
0: terrifying.
1: See these two things and you say, how can these two people be doing the same possible thing? And those are the things that should cross your mind before you say, hey, let me give this guy $25,000 to invest.
0: He would tell women that, yeah, I only played 1 year of college, but I got injured, so I don't have any film there. But I got a private workout, and that's how I made it to the NFL. That was, and when he got pushed on that, he would somehow, oh, you just don't believe me? No, like, it's kind of weird if you don't have highlight film of you somewhere.
1: Yeah.
0: And that was one of the text conversations that I saw. Do you think he would have had more success had he pretended to be an athlete in a different sport?
1: Oh, I don't know what more success looks like. The man made $1.3 million. He was wildly successful. This is about as successful as you can get. The guy made $1 million scamming
0: people.
1: Other than
0: the pending federal charges.
1: Well, yeah, I mean, the pending federal charges was probably had something to do with the fact that he was greedy. Like, if he had just taken $500,000 and walked, shut everything down and disappeared, mm-hmm. I think he could have gotten away with it. The game just kept calling him.
0: He just couldn't hang it up. I think this might be, I mean, if he can pretend to be an NFL player and have it work, as you mentioned with some of the different things, I don't think baseball could have worked. Because if you're trying to send a video of someone of you taking BP, there's just more people that got to get involved, right? Yeah. That you've got to have out on a baseball field. Plus,
1: well, he had the one guy who was like, "Here, you run this route and you do this thing," and he threw the all-time quarterback that he had, which like it doesn't. And then there was maybe a second guy who pretended to be a Dallas Cowboy.
0: See this one.
1: There's like a second guy who supposedly is pretending to be a Dallas Cowboy. Like, you guys are picking, by the way, the most recognizable franchises.
0: That was my next. Should he have picked, like, yeah, I'm on the Titans.
1: I am a Titan. That's what he should have done. Should have been like, I am a Titan. And then really dedicate to it. Just spend 2 years just eating all the burgers you want. Be 300 pounds and be like, yes, I'm a Tennessee Titan.
0: Yeah, I'm a backup offensive lineman. I'm the backup right tackle.
1: Backup right tackle for the Titans. Just be big. And just grow like some, grow some locks or something. Be like, and actually pretend to be a different person. That's probably what you should have done.
0: Because nobody's going to be asking you for your offensive lineman highlight tape either.
1: Right. Nobody. Right. They don't make highlight tapes. But that's me right there. That's me right there blocking for the quarter. That's me right there blocking for Cam Ward. I'm right there.
0: Yeah, right? Like, oh, yeah, that's my number, that's me, a little more dedication, he probably could have gone a little bit further, away with it.
1: He wasn't dedicated enough to work out or learn how a drill works. It just, like, ran out there in the sand. Man, running in the sand is no joke. And didn't even know how to position his hands to catch a football. Unbelievable.
0: Watching him move, it was just, this is very clearly a scam.
1: Mina Kimes put out a PSA for the ladies.
0: That was great.
1: To make sure that you don't get caught in such a similar scam. I'm in Atlanta. I just know that there are like 45 guys who are very nervous right now because they're just like, they're going to be on to me next. I know there are just got to be 45 really nervous guys right now.
0: Meanwhile, in players who are actually real, this coming from Jeremy Fowler on Twitter, sources, Browns quarterback Dylan Gabriel set to make Cleveland's initial 53-man roster.
1: Oh, my goodness.
0: So that means they're at least going to carry three.
1: I don't know
0: if they're going to carry four again. They're at least going to carry three because Deshaun's the starter. I would assume Shadur's the backup since he was in the competition to be the starter, and they're going to keep Dylan Gabriel as their third quarterback. My question is, usually you keep a third quarterback when you're scared about somebody claiming him.
1: Yeah.
0: Who would claim Dylan Gabriel on their 53-man roster right now?
1: The Atlanta Falcons.
0: They don't have enough left-handed quarterbacks?
1: The Atlanta Falcons would absolutely claim him right now, and they knew it because he performed better than Tua Tagovailoa in the preseason, and the Atlanta Falcons are desperate. They're going to wheel out Penix basically off the hospital bed and dump him onto the field for week one. That's how desperate they are for a quarterback. They would have absolutely picked up Dylan Gabriel.
0: Again, something about left-handed quarterbacks. They're just the Falcons are all in on every left-handed quarterback out there. Coming up next, it's game day with Kyle Bailey and Jonathan Zaslow. This has been Sunday Morning on ESPN.
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35: We welcome you in to another edition of Inside Twins. I'm John Vitas here inside our Treasure Island Baseball Network studios with the Twins Farm Director, Director of Player Development, Drew McPhail. Drew, thanks for coming by again. We always love talking to you.
36: Of course. Appreciate you having me on, John.
35: Now, this show, of course, focused on our favorite topic, which is prospects, and it's going to be a player-heavy show because we're kind of taking the year in review with just a couple weeks remaining in the minor league schedule to talk about which players have evolved, which players have maybe broken out and had a big season and should be someone the Twins fans would be aware of. And then some kind of organizational philosophies and trends to finish up the show today. But we want to talk about Merrick Houston, the Twins' first-round pick from last year. This was his first full pro season. And he started in Cedar Rapids, already up to Wichita, hitting comfortably above 300 at both levels. People knew about Merrick Houston's ability to pick it at short, but how has he been able to hit for such a high average in his first pro season?
36: Yeah, you mentioned it. I'll start with the glove. He obviously has been incredible defensively this year. That's sort of as advertised. He's been our best defender in the system, particularly at shortstop. I think, you know, you hit the nail on the head with the offense has been really impressive and in a lot of ways sort of surpassed expectations. I give a huge credit to Merrick first and foremost and really our entire hitting group. He made a couple small adjustments to his swing. I think we've seen some of his bat speeds tick up a little bit, and he's just been doing a fantastic job of hitting the ball hard and harder than his, you know, career past at really good angles, sort of these line drive angles, gap to gap type of doubles power. And he's done just that. So I think it's a credit to the work he did all offseason dating back to 2025 with our hitting group, and we're starting to see it pay dividends.
35: Yeah, really exciting year for Houston, just a couple levels away. One guy who has also made it up to the AA level is right-handed pitcher Riley Quick, who was selected after Merrick in last year's draft. He had a late start to the season, built up at the low-A level, but then has obviously been promoted twice since. What has stood out about the arsenal and the way that Riley Quick goes about his business?
36: Yeah, incredible kid. I think what stands out first and foremost is absolutely electric stuff. He's got a really nasty arsenal. He's been up to 99 miles per hour. He has an elite kick change that gets a ton of miss. He's got a slider that gets a ton of miss. And so he's got really dominant stuff, and he looks the part. I mean, this is a guy that was a five-star recruit to play lineman at Alabama. So he certainly looks the part on the mound. I think the big thing for him is he's had kind of a stop and start trajectory this season with a lot of blister issues. So, you know, he's been striking out a lot of batters. He's also seen some elevated walk rates. He's kind of finally gotten that blister in check, and I think that was sort of contributing to some of the command issues. He's going to keep on rolling through the system, and he's doing a really nice job.
35: Yeah, the body of work at the end of the year is going to look pretty nice for Riley Quick, certainly.
36: Absolutely.
35: One of the top pitching prospects in the system. Eduardo Tait was one of the crown jewels of the trade deadline last year for the Twins. The slash line may not blow people away, but he's only 19, and he's already over 20 homers and 40 extra base hits. Now, four strikeouts for every one walk when you look at that ratio, but when you break down Tait's season in Cedar Rapids, what stands out?
36: Just like you mentioned, I think the big thing is this is a 19-year-old, a teenager in high A, which is, you know, really special just to be performing or holding your own at that level. And this is a kid that's hit 20-plus home runs in high A. So the power is real. He has some of our best exit speeds in the minor leagues. I think the thing that I really want to highlight with him is the defense has taken a major step forward. He has an absolute bazooka arm, but there were some strides that he needed to take in his leadership, his receiving abilities, and throughout the entire year he's made a lot of strides in that on that front, and I think that sort of gets lost in the shuffle. Offensively, I think refining the approach is still the number one key for Eduardo, but any time that you're a teenager performing well, hitting 20 plus home runs and playing a really great defense behind the dish, that's an incredible set of ingredients to be doing.
35: Yeah, that's encouraging to hear about the defensive side of the game, kind of the interpersonal side of the game. And the last guy I wanted to bring up in this segment is Hadeem Jow, who was a fairly high pick for the Twins a couple of years ago, dealt with injuries last year. Now, he's a player who can catch, but he can also play the outfield, and he's a great athlete. Were there things that he needed to refine as well in terms of the finer points of catching?
36: Yeah, I think with Hadeem, you know, he was pretty raw when he kind of came into the system. Like you mentioned, at Loyola Marymount, he both caught and played outfield. This is a really versatile kid. For starters, offensively, he's been fantastic since we promoted him to AA. He controls zone incredibly well, does not strike out at a high clip, is batting for high average, and he's made even more strides defensively. This is, like I mentioned, kind of came in pretty raw. He's graded out as one of our best receivers in the system. I think a big thing for him as well has been working on his arm strength. He's done a really nice job of that with both our pitching coordinators and our catching coordinator, Tucker Frawley, and being on an offseason program to work on his arm strength, which has paid dividends so far this year. And not to mention, he's also a really good defender at center and the corner. So I think this is a versatile player and someone that Twins fans are going to really enjoy watching play, as he does all the little things right and can play a lot of different positions and plays really high quality defense.
35: It seems to me that the organization is in a unique spot now at the catching position because you acquired a guy like Tait last year. You've drafted and developed guys like Zhao, traded for Jimenez last year from the Tigers, and then, of course, the Twins draft, two catchers at the top of the draft. You've been around a few different organizations and have been with the Twins for quite a few years now. How unique is it to be in a position with this many catchers overlapping at different levels?
36: Yeah, it's crazy, but it's a really exciting, you know, I guess, quote-unquote problem to have. We were joking during the draft when we drafted Vaughn and then Carson Tinney with our comp pick that I think we're going to, you know, end up having five of the top 10 catchers in all of baseball from a prospect farm system rankings. And you really can never have too many, especially at a premium position like that. So it makes it a little bit difficult to figure out the playing time on my end and our manager's end, but that's, again, a good problem to have.
35: No doubt about it. Fun talking about all these guys. All of those guys have kind of cracked the top 10 in the Twins farm system. We're going to dive a little bit deeper when we come back and talk to Drew McPhail about some of the breakout performers in the Twins organization, guys that are going to crack the top 30 and continue to ascend, hopefully, in future season. That's coming up next here on your home for Twins baseball.
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35: You're listening to Inside Twins. It's our end-of-season prospect edition with Twins Director of Player Development, Drew McPhail. Drew joins us in studio. And, Drew, this is my favorite part of the season on Inside Twins, getting to talk about breakout performances, guys that have maybe been off the radar that are now very much on the radar. And the player I've been waiting to ask you about all season is Luis Fregosa, a guy who really nobody knew before this year, and he's already gone from the rookie level to the high-A level, playing outfield and corner infield. The little bit of him I've gotten to see on video makes your eyes pop, and then the stat sheet certainly pops. What's most exciting about Fregosa?
36: Yeah, you're on it. I think Fregosa's probably clearly, you know, our breakout player in the system, and one of the coolest stories of the year for us. I'll back up. I think Fregosa kind of coming into this year was a really interesting player, right? He played, like you mentioned, both outfield at a high clip, can play a little bit of center field, a really good defender in the corners, has a great arm. He can play infield, he's a pretty solid third baseman, and did a really nice job of sort of controlling the zone and performed pretty well at the complex, both in the DR and the States. So kind of coming into the year, we felt like he was a solid player. I think it's a credit to Luis how he's developed physically and just sort of shows the unpredictability of baseball despite you know, all these different kind of new wave analytics. Ultimately, we set up Luis in low A, thinking that he would be sort of an extra player and be a solid supplementary guy at the muscles. Obviously, Fregosa had different plans. He hit, I believe, 10-plus home runs in Fort Myers in less than 40 games. This is someone that the power has just kind of come out of nowhere. We always feel like he had a solid swing, but he started barreling balls at an incredible clip and has really been sort of a late bloomer. Now, we just talked about Tai. This is another teenager in high A that is really kind of starting to fly through the system and rise up prospect leaderboards everywhere. So he's been an incredible story, incredible hard worker, and testament to him, he's really put himself on the map in an exciting way.
35: He's kind of led a little bit of an international renaissance for the bottom of the Twin system. He's one of a bunch of guys who have exceeded expectations either at the complex or in Fort Myers this year. We don't have time to talk about all of them, but the other one I wanted to ask about was Yovani Duran, because he made the jump to the full season level now, and it sounds like he can really defend in center field.
36: Yeah, that's a testament to our international scouting group. I think that you mentioned it. We have a lot of these guys we can talk about at the lower levels on the international front that have really been performing fantastically, and Yovani's another one of them. Again, had a solid year in the DR, got a full season under his belt in the complex, being on a structured S&C program, working with our hitting coordinator group, and this is someone that had an incredible complex season, a 130-plus WRC-plus, probably one of our better center fielders in the system. Now we've kind of promoted him aggressively to low A. He's playing fantastic defense and holding his own as another young guy in low A, and just seeing a slew of these guys kind of come up and perform has been really exciting.
35: And I know a guy like Murphy Hernandez is a really good defender, and there's, again, a list of these Latin American players who are having great seasons. Is there anything that changed in the training routine down in Fort Myers or maybe even in the Dominican where you're seeing these guys develop quickly? Because a lot of these guys are still 18, 19, and 20 years old.
36: Yeah, I think the international group does a fantastic job scouting to toolsiness and prioritizing defense as well and kind of projecting out what they might look like as a major leaguer, and defense is a big part of that. And I would give a lot of credit to our PD group of, I think we have really solid basic training at the complexes and put a huge emphasis on the importance of defense as well. So that synergy between international player development, I think, has been really solid these last few years with the addition of Ramon Barinas, Kevin Goldstein to the group. And we're kind of starting to see the fruits of that labor of these athletic players that are very routine oriented, have really solid swings. They have twitch and they can play defense. So it's certainly helped the low A group, and the muscles have a solid year so far, and those guys are having a lot of individual success.
35: Yeah, lots of success at that low A level. Let's move up a little bit towards the middle of the system. A lot of outfielders having big years, Jacob McCombs, Yasser Mercedes. But I wanted to ask about Caden Kendall, who I believe signed as a senior out of the draft a couple of years ago. He dealt with an injury this year, but is putting up just absurd numbers right now in Wichita. What stands out about Caden?
36: Yeah, Caden's year got a little bit delayed due to injury. He came back to high A. He immediately kind of raked right away. So we promoted him, to your point, as being a little bit older from the past draft to double A. And since then, he's batted nearly 400. I think he has nearly 10 home runs in a really small stint. So he's absolutely on fire. You know, you talk about Walker Jenkins. I think the only guy that has been more on fire offensively in the month of August has been Caden Kendall, someone we're extremely excited about. The big focus for Caden, he's a really athletic player, needs to improve defensively. I think Caden knows that. But offensively, he's been nothing short of absolutely electric. He's been raking and a really kind of breakout year, just like Fregosa.
35: Yeah, he's like a college wrestler. He's short and stocky and just packs a punch.
36: Whenever I see him, I ask for the bicep program. Whatever he's been doing, it looks like he wakes up and just eats curls for breakfast. So we make fun of him a little bit for that. But really impressive player. Work ethic is off the charts. And he knows this offseason the priority is getting after it defensively. And the bat's been really special so far.
35: Yeah, maybe more of like an agility program than a bicep program for the offseason for Caden Kendall.
36: Maybe a little bit of both. A little bit of both. Can't forget those biceps.
35: Right now, he is sharing the outfield with Brandon Winokur in Wichita, a guy who repeated high A just for a little bit before getting promoted. And I feel like Brandon kind of gets forgotten unfairly because he's been in the system and he's been so solid now for three full seasons. Now, his strikeout rate has gone up a little bit this year, but the counting stats are climbing quickly. He's got a chance for a 2020 season, still 21 years old. What's the good for Brandon Winokur this year, and how close is he getting now?
36: Yeah, I couldn't agree more with that, John. This is one of the toolsiest, most athletic players that we have in the system. And I think, obviously, you know, we drafted him as a high school amateur, so he's been in the system for a while now. But every single level he's gone to, he's been one of the youngest players at that level consistently and has held his own. He's hit nearly 20 home runs. He plays an incredible outfield. He has a bazooka arm. And his best position, honestly, is probably third base. He's playing an elite-level defense at third base and has been nearly 100 miles per hour across the diamond with his throws. Also still playing shortstop. If it wasn't for Merrick, he'd probably be playing a little more shortstop. So this kid has a ton of talent, holding his own in AA, and this would have been his junior draft year coming out of the amateur draft if he had gone to college, and instead he's playing a really good baseball in AA. So this is someone that we're still extremely excited about and is having a nice year being a really young guy at the AA level.
1: Yeah, he's always been long length.

0: geared towards left field, left center. And at times you're kind of trying to figure out, okay, how are pitchers attacking me? How can I improve at some of my weaknesses, but not sacrifice my strengths? And I think at times, you know, Ben maybe teetered a little bit far and kind of covering up for some of his weaknesses versus really playing to his strengths. Offensively, he's done a really nice job of pulling the ball in the air. He's hit for power, and he's had his best offensive year in the last couple of years. He's always been an incredibly athletic defender. This is a guy that grades out positively at five different positions, all over the infield and the outfield. I think he's a really versatile player that's going to play in the big leagues for a long time because he can defend at short at a high level, and he can really play anywhere. So this is a guy that we're really excited about. The bat was always kind of the question mark, and he's starting to, you know, provide positive answers to that question mark. So he's having a really good year, and I think he's going to be playing for the Twins hopefully for a long time.
1: Yeah, we would love to see that. You mentioned the defensive positions. I know he's moved around a lot, not necessarily ranking them, but where do you think he's the strongest, or what are those five positions?
0: Yeah, I think he's the strongest, honestly, at short, and then kind of from there can move across the infield, second, no problem, third base. He's even played a little first, but this is a real ML caliber defensive shortstop, which is incredibly valuable in its own right. And then just to kind of increase his positional versatility, think about a guy like Austin Martin that kind of ended up finding a really nice home in left field as a good defender. We figured that it would only be more valuable for the Twins and for Ben if he sort of expanded the positions he could play. So we kind of just put him randomly out in left field and said good luck. You know, ultimately the minor leagues are practice games, and he took that in stride. He's worked on that the last couple of years. He's been really solid there. And now this is for the first year that he's played actually well above average center field. So anytime that you can play both short and center, think of like a Ryan Kreidler type, you know, you're really valuable, can help the big league team win a lot of games.
1: Wow, that's impressive that he's mastered that many positions. Looking forward to whenever he makes his big league debut. Drew, we appreciate it. One segment to go. We're going to step aside here and wrap up Inside Twins when we come back here on your home for Twins baseball.
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1: 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We are hitting the home stretch here on Inside Twins. John Vitas joined with Drew McPhail talking about the year that was in the Twins minor league system. Of course, the topic we've been talking about on these shows for a couple of years now is the, I think they're now calling the 4x4 plan, where pitchers, rather than being on a 5 or 6 day rotation, are on a 4 day rotation and going less innings within the game, maybe 3 or 4 innings rather than 5 or 6. I know there's a bunch of guys that were on that plan this year. What have you learned from those guys?
2: Yeah, I think it's been another successful year and one just deploying that kind of 4 day strategy with a subset of our pitchers and kind of gleaming new insights. I think the big piece is, you know, we've all heard of third time through the order penalty. I think the 4 day guys are usually not going 3 times through the order. So you're sort of protecting them from that third time through the order penalty. And we're hopeful that that's going to create better results. I think the second piece is we find that those guys on the 4 day tend to take down the most innings of anyone at their affiliate. So if you talk about, you know, starters being kind of some of your best pitchers, and if you put them on a 4 day, they end up kind of pitching more innings, albeit less, you know, really deep starts, 6, 7 innings, et cetera. They actually end up pitching more innings over the course of a season, which has been exciting to see. And then the kind of thing, the last piece here is it does provide that major league roster with flexibility. So someone I would point to there would be Kendry Rojas, who we've seen deployed in various sort of roles at the big league level this year when needed. So he started games, he's gone to the bullpen and relieved games for the big leagues. And I think that 4 day provides that major league team with some optionality. They can either build them up a little bit more from the 4 day to be a traditional starter if need be. They can also kind of pair him back a little bit in the bullpen. And Kendry is sort of prepared for both those roles. So I think those have been kind of the three positives and insights that we've gleaned from 2026 so far on the 4 day plan.
1: Yeah, for Rojas, you just kind of keep him stable at that 50 to 60 pitch mark in AAA and then can go up or down from there once he gets called back up. In terms of pitchers across the organization, we only spoke about Riley Quick. I know that the raw numbers don't always tell the whole story. Are there any other pitchers that you'd like to bring up that have had good years, maybe even if the numbers don't show it?
2: Yeah, absolutely. Adrian Bohorquez immediately comes to mind. This is someone that we just promoted to Wichita, so to our AA club. He's just 21 years old. He has hit 100 miles per hour. He has electric stuff. He really kind of came on late last year in 2025 in low A, had a fantastic second half of his season, got promoted to high A and really dominated in high A in not that many starts. He was delayed a little bit due to injury, so he kind of had a slow start to his high A season. These last 5-plus starts in high A, he's been kind of the guy that we expected of absolutely electric stuff, dominating high hitters, punching out a ton of batters, and we just put him to double A, and I think this is, you know, someone that we're really excited about and one of our best pitching prospects in the system. So for fans that are not, you know, fully aware of Adrian Bohorquez, I would definitely name him as someone to follow.
1: And he's another really nice guy.
2: Absolutely. It helps. Yeah.
1: I remember seeing him debut in 2024. Great stuff across the board, no doubt about it. Wanted to finish it up with 2027. Fans, of course, concerned about a potential lockout across the game, but from what it sounds like, the non-40-man players, which is almost all of the minor leaguers, would be unaffected. So no matter what, they should have some minor league games to watch and attend next year.
2: Yep, 100%. I'll be careful here. You're going to get me in trouble, John. So what I'll say is, you know, certainly the CBA, well above my pay grade, but to your point, you know, no matter what happens, the major and minor league CBA are staggered. So the minor leagues will be full go no matter what happens in the event of a potential lockout, and you know, minor league seasons will start on time, so there will certainly be baseball and we'll have a lot of work to do.
1: Yeah, baseball's good. We appreciate it. Drew, thank you so much for your insights as always, and we'll catch up with you here throughout the offseason.
2: Appreciate it, John.
1: Drew McPhail on Inside Twins today as our guest. Of course, the pregame lineup card is coming up next as we get ready for some Twins baseball here on your home for Twins baseball.
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14: Zebby Matthews has been a silver lining in what has been a disappointing August for the Twins. He goes for his fifth win of the month this afternoon, trying to help the team avoid being swept by the first-place White Sox. Hello, everyone, and welcome to the Menards pregame lineup card. I'm Mark Janowski. After dropping the first two games of the series and seven of their last eight, the Twins sitting at 64-72, eight games under, matching their low point of the season. They are 8.5 behind Chicago in the division, four out of the wild card spot, but forget that stuff right now. This team just needs a win. Then they have to do so officially without Byron Buxton. He was placed on the 10-day injured list due to the right hip impingement. He tweaked it Tuesday in Oakland. Some thought that he would be okay within a couple of days. Well, that's not the case. So Buck to the IL. Gabby Gonzalez recalled from St. Paul. He had made his debut earlier this season. Twins just eight wins here in August, half of them courtesy of Zebby Matthews. Matthews held the A's to one run on six hits and fan seven Monday when he matched his career high seven innings pitched. He improved to 8-8 with that win. He's got a 4.86 ERA on the year. This is going to be Zebby's fourth career start versus Chicago. He's 0-1 versus the Sox, took the loss on May 28th in the Windy City. Now, the Sox are going to trot out Jordan Hicks as an opener this afternoon. It's going to be the righty's second start of the season. They also used him in this role on August 1st. Expect Jose Urquidy to come out of the bullpen at some point in time as the bulk guy. Urquidy acquired from Pittsburgh late in July. He's appeared in three games with the Sox, twice as a bulk guy in one start. Urquidy 2-2 with a 6.63 ERA this season. He spent the first five seasons of his career in the Astros rotation, lost all of 2024 due to a second Tommy John surgery, appeared in two games late last year with Detroit before signing this past offseason with Pittsburgh. Through the first two games of this series, guys who have come out of the Sox bullpen have combined to throw nine shutout innings. Let's rewind to last night in the middle game of this set. A wobbly first inning for Bailey Obert, but he escaped allowing just a run-scoring single to Andrew Benintendi. Twins' quick response against Eric Fetty. A Josh Bell sack fly plated Luke Keyshaw in the bottom of the first, while Walker Jenkins legged out a fielder's choice in the second as Kalen Culpepper scored, and the Twins were up 2-1. Now, after the laborious 28-pitch first inning, things changed for Ober because he changed his shoes, his jersey. It all worked out pretty well. He was touched up for an unearned run when Culpepper's error allowed Benintendi to score and tie the game at 2 in the fourth. It became a bullpen game, and the Sox got the swing they needed in the sixth off of Andrew Morris from who else?
15: 2-2 tie as Morris delivers. Hit high in the air right field. Back goes Keyshaw. He'll put up, and Benintendi has done it again. Solo shot. Chicago back on top 3-2.
14: Benintendi finished a triple shy of the cycle yesterday. He had all three hits for the Sox, just the second time in Twins history where they limited an opponent to three hits and the same player had them all, Carney Lansford of Oakland 40 years ago, the other occurrence. The homer would stand because the Twins' offense was empty the rest of the way. Sean Newcomb, three scoreless innings, Brian Hudson a 1-2-3 ninth. 3-2 was the final. Fetty the win, Morris the loss, Hudson's seventh save. The Sox leading the Central now by 4.5 games over Cleveland with a record of 72-63, 9 games over 500 for the first time since late in 2021 when they won the division. Twins trying to avoid being swept for a seventh time this season and third within their last five series. For more, we are at the park thanks to Treasure Island Resort and Casino. I'm joined in the booth now by Chris Atterbury, Danny Gladden. Danny, going to start with you. I know last night we wrapped up the postgame show, our little palaver, and you were excited to see Zebby Matthews take the hill today. I know he had a lot of swing and miss stuff last Monday against the A's. Looking forward to seeing him go today against the Sox lineup.
15: Yeah, no question about it. He has not lost here in the month of August here, so really kind of riding that horse. Has been our best starter right now in Zebby Matthews. Got to be careful, though. The Chicago White Sox, 11 first-inning runs in the last four games, so they've been getting on the board early in a lot of ballgames.
16: And they have stacked their lineup with lefties, tons of lefties, because the big swing and miss pitch for Zebby last time out was the slider, and that pitch has been more effective against right-handed batters, so we'll have to figure out what he's going to use to stay off the barrel against the left-handed.
15: He's going to use his fastball and a slider. That's what he's going to use today. Won't need to go to anything else.
14: You're saying streamlined? Because that's interesting. Later on, we're going to hear from Zebby actually on the pregame show about a couple other pitches that have been working out well for him as of late. On the flip side, guys, today, a theme day giveaway at the ballpark today. It's a Charlie Brown Peanuts Twins combo-themed jersey. And based with that as the backdrop, I'm going to say right now, good grief to the Twins offense that we have seen, especially in the middle and late of the games. They may be getting some runs early, but then they're just running on empty. Chris, what do they got to do to get something going, say, in the fifth inning beyond?
16: I wish I knew. I mean, right, I wish that we had the magic formula. I think some of the guys deeper into the season here, maybe a little bit of the TB right now, the tired bat, but we're seeing decent at-bats. Just it seems we talked about it yesterday. When they get into a spot late, the matchup isn't necessarily the one they like. They did add a right-handed bat today. Gabby Gonzalez comes out of the active roster with Byron going on the injured list. So, for instance, that left-on-left at bat that Larnick had to take last night late with two guys on and one out, that now potentially gives Derek an option to get a platoon advantage.
15: Well, you talk about the quiet offense, the middle part of the ballgame. That's the part of the game where you should already be dialed in with your previous at-bats as to your game plan. It seems like the game plan in the middle of the ball game, swing at the first pitch, and they've been jumping on the first pitch, and they're easy outs, and it might not be yeah, I'm jumping on the first pitch, but it might not be the pitch that I'm looking for.
16: And with the opener situation, does that change it now? Does Urquidy in the third inning look like we've looked in the first two innings? I don't know. But they will have to maintain the pressure on this White Sox bunch, because one thing we know, the White Sox are going to keep coming at you for nine innings.
14: One thing we need to see, Ryan Jeffers get it going back at the plate again. He's 0-7 right now. A lot of pop-ups like Danny you were just seeing. Need to see him comfortable again and driving that ball, especially going opposite way.
16: Jeffers and Lewis are the two guys right now who are fighting a little bit.
14: And the other thing I guess we're fighting today is apparently a curse for this day in White Sox history. Apparently we just had a little visitor earlier, and wow, we've heard that on this day in White Sox history, they've had an inside-the-park home run from Ron Karkovice and Carlton Fisk.
16: Yeah, and it was a grand slam for Karkovice.
15: At the Metrodome.
16: Dan Gladden did everything he could to get to that ball, but John Moses fell down on the warning track.
15: Yeah, that wasn't a pretty play. I mean, it made for the Chicago White Sox this day in history, so I'm glad for that.
14: Well, I'm just saying, we don't want to see another catcher coming up with it inside the park here today for the White Sox. All right, thank you very much, guys. We've been at the park. 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Zebby Matthews was with a chance to become the first Twin to win five games in a month since Joe Ryan did in April of 2023. Manager Derek Shelton, and what stands out to him about Zebby's recent form?
17: Pitch mix. I think ability to use his full arsenal is something that's kind of stood out. Yeah, I think it's probably the largest step forward. I mean, you look at the Seattle start, you look at the Sacramento start. I think those are the things that have been able to, you know, incrementally improve. And it's an area that, you know, we knew needed, you know, improvement. But I do think it's coming back to using his full scope of his pitches.
14: Yeah, better pitch mix is important. That slider still key. He recorded six strikeouts with that one Monday versus the A's, one shy of his career high. We're going to hear from Zebby later on the show about the role he is currently on. We're also going to have a DJ on the mic when we go behind the batting cage. But after this break, more from the manager as he talks about Byron Buxton going to the injured list. That is here on your home for Twins baseball.
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14: This is the Treasure Island Baseball Network. This series versus the White Sox is brought to you by Heinz. Hot dogs, burgers, and game day favorites deserve an all-star Heinz ketchup. Pick up yours today at your local Cub. Sundays here on the Menards pregame lineup card, we join in when manager Derek Shelton holds his session with the media. The big story today, the decision to place Byron Buxton on the injured list. Byron re-aggravated his sore right hip Tuesday versus the A's. The team and Byron waited a few days to see how it felt, but the manager says it just wasn't improving.
17: It's just it really hasn't felt better. So in terms of the modalities to test it out in the training room, I think one of the things with going day-to-day was just seeing how he felt. And one of the many good things about Byron is his transparency in terms of how his body feels and where he's at. And just this morning when he came in, it has not gotten better. So I think giving it time to be able to calm down and then see if we can get him back this year is where we're at. But it was just the improvement wasn't working the way that we thought that he would functionally be able to be back in the next 10 days.
14: Yeah, and Shelty says the right hip impingement really impacting Buxton at the plate.
17: Well, I think it's, and I don't think he'll ever say this, but I think it's bothering him more on a consistent basis. And one of the unique things about Byron is the ability he has to stack himself on his back leg to be able to create the torque that he creates. And I don't think, and this is my evaluation, not him saying this, but my evaluation is I don't think he's been able to get into that back leg as consistently as he would have liked that allows him to do the things offensively that he's been able to do. I would 100% guess he's not going to use that as a reason, you know, of why it's vacillated. But in terms of watching it, I would very much say that, you know, he's challenged to be able to do things the way that he normally does it.
14: This is Byron's third stint on the injured list. Due to this injury, the team and Byron plan for him to come back and make it back before this season concludes. Thanks to the manager there. Coming up, we're going to go behind the batting cage to find out what is behind the White Sox success this season. That's here in your home for Twins baseball.
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14: The 2026 White Sox have accelerated the rebuild for the team on the south side of Chicago thanks to great performances from young players. The Sox lead the majors in the percentage of their hits, RBI, and runs coming from players who are 24 years of age or younger. That has resulted in the club leading the Central since July 4th. Dan Gladden goes beyond the numbers and behind the batting cage with former Sox player and their current radio analyst, Darren Jackson. To learn more about the team's accelerated rebuild, it is brought to you by Coordinated Business Systems.
6: It's been the batting cage segment. Darren Jackson joins me, longtime broadcaster of the Chicago White Sox. And let's start right there. How are the Chicago White Sox doing this 74 straight days in first place?
7: Well, I'm looking at it like we're using smoke, mirrors, trickery, whatever it takes. But in the end, it comes down to some old-fashioned what Minnesota Twins have always been known for, playing old-school baseball. Hustling, playing hard, the little things, get them over, get them in. Some clutch hitting, some timely power, and enough pitching to survive.
6: You've gutted your team of veteran players, and you've got a young team, and it shows out on the field with, like you mentioned, the hustle, the enthusiasm, and the confidence that these guys are showing, just watching them, and even pregame, how they handle themselves.
7: No, you're right. And I think that comes from, well, first of all, lack of experience and knowledge. They don't know any difference. You know what I mean? They're just showing up, hey, we're here to play ball. And they're old school ball players at heart, even though they're young. I think our coaching staff has just handled them so perfectly. They get the work done every day professionally. These guys show up every day, these players ready to work and to be efficient. They don't waste their time. So it's been fun to watch how they put the pregame work in. The confidence is instilled from the coaching staff to the players, and it just carries over into the games.
6: You talk about the coaching staff, and I know Will Venable very good, knew his father, played with his dad. But it starts there with the manager and the atmosphere that he has created for these guys.
7: Your point is right there, is the atmosphere that he's created for the coaching staff. They all feel comfortable coming to Will and sharing any insight and information. He will take it, utilize it. He doesn't feel like he knows it all. He's not standing there saying, don't bring me anything, I see everything. He's the opposite of that. He wants help from everybody around him. He's got good coaches that he's put in place to help him, and it makes us a better unit.
6: Usually a team, if they drop a player, injury, and every team has them, is there one guy on your team that you guys could not afford to lose right now? I know you lost your first baseman for a little bit, still played well, but is anybody else on this ball club that you would hate to lose right now?
7: Probably Miguel Vargas.
6: Yeah.
7: He's the one, I think, constant that we've had all year long when it comes to his consistency defensively, his hustle, his effort, his clutch at bats. He'd probably be the guy at this time of the year, if we lost him, it'd be really invaluable. It'd be like, oh boy, we're going to have a problem. Sam Antonacci might be another one because he's a spark plug. He makes things happen. He gets on base. He makes the other team irritated and want to do some bad things to him, which means they're overtrying. So I think those two guys in particular.
6: You know, you look at this lineup here and the way it's constructed, and you talked about your leadoff guy, speed guy, gets on base, can run a little bit, puts the ball in play. Number two hitter, also kind of a hit-and-run bunt guy. You guys play that old brand of baseball.
7: We do, and that's what I love about this team. We've got guys throughout the lineup up and down that are surprises, first and foremost, to Tristan Peters, who made the All-Star team. He's hit for this cycle. He's been hot as can be. And nobody saw that coming, right? He's become our starting center fielder, and he's really, really good. Sam Antonacci is a converted second baseman that's learned how to play left field efficiently to help this team and not hurt this team. Vargas, like I mentioned, Mune, all the power that he brings. Colson Montgomery may not be the best locked-in hitter, but he steps up when it's needed if others don't do it. Benintendi, believe it or not, he's another guy, the veteran, that's hitting great with men in scoring position. So it's spread out throughout the lineup. There's no one entity in our lineup that you say, we have to have him. Yeah, we can miss somebody, but we have filled holes all year long with the pitching and offensively.
6: From a broadcaster standpoint, having watched the Chicago White Sox the last 3 years lose over 100 games 3 years in a row, it has to be a blessing for you now to be able to enjoy, and we know each other for the years now, and the excitement that you show following this team right now, but it's got to be fun for you as a broadcaster to watch this team.
7: Look, you and I talk away from the mic an awful lot about baseball in itself, and we played the game in a similar fashion. We busted our butts, played hard. I'm watching exciting, hard-nosed baseball again. Haven't seen that. You mentioned the losses. The team played like junk for 3 straight years, and even before that, they didn't play this kind of baseball, even when they were winning. This is the kind of baseball you like to watch, I like to watch. Minnesota's built their foundation over the years prior to what they're doing now. They built a foundation of hustle and playing hard. We're there now. And now it's easy and fun to root for, pull for, and watch and talk about. So this is the most fun I've probably had since we won the World Series in 2005.
15: You know, and the fans are coming out and supporting you guys.
7: Yeah.
15: That's got to be exciting.
7: That's the thing, right? The fans know what they're watching. This isn't false hustle. This is real hustle, and that's what our blue-collar fans are. They're the kind of people that want to see you hustle, play hard. They'll come support it. It's always been there for them. Now they're playing the game that the fans love, and they'll keep coming out.
15: You know, it's a long season, and then you talk about the 30-something games left. You look at the Chicago White Sox, basically got the easiest schedule in all of baseball right now, other than there's only one team, the Cleveland Guardians, that is over 500 that you guys are going to play, and you guys have an outstanding record against teams below 500.
7: One thing we've learned watching our team this year, we go daily, day by day on how this team's going to play. I was just talking to my partner, Lane Casper, and I said, there's not been a game that we've played this year where I'm going, yeah, we've got an easy schedule ahead of us. We have not played anybody like it was an easy schedule. We play Colorado at the end of the year. We could lose 2 out of 3. That's how we feel. They go out and play hard against every team day by day. I don't think we've ever looked ahead.
15: Appreciate your time here and enjoy watching the Chicago White Sox. Good luck to you guys and yourself. Have fun.
7: Thank you, Danny. It's been a lot of fun, and I look forward to seeing you anytime.
15: All right, you got it. Back to the studio.
14: Yeah, Chicago 72 wins this year, the most ever by any big league team following 3 consecutive 100-plus loss seasons. If they hold their lead in the division, it's going to be the first time a team has made the postseason after even 2 straight 100-plus loss campaigns. Thank you to Danny and Darren Jackson for Behind the Batting Cage, brought to you by Coordinated Business Systems, Managed IT, Print, Voice, and Workflow Solutions, powered by Extraordinary Connections. Coming up on the Menards pregame lineup card, Zebby Matthews tells us what has been working so well for him this month. But during this break, it's our Sunday Spotlight with the Salvation Army right here on your home for Twins baseball.
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12: This is the Treasure Island Baseball Network.

0: something that has not been done by a Twins pitcher since Johan Santana in 2004, and that is win at least five games while not taking a loss in an August. Matthews' month is the focus of today's Twins storyline. Coming into the season, Zebby had never even won back-to-back starts in his career. Now he could become just the 21st Twin to claim five W's without suffering a loss in a month. The righty realizes August has been good to him.
1: It's been a pretty good month, but yeah, the focus has been trying to win games. You know, obviously we're trying to, you know, make a push for the playoffs here, you know, through into August, into September. So really just trying to go out there every fifth day and, you know, put the team in position to win. You know, it's cliche because I think everybody says it, but, you know, like, you know, I think most guys truly mean that when it's a, you know, starter gets done and it's, you know, you look up at the scoreboard and the team's winning the game and, you know, you have the bullpen to come in there and shut it down. Like, it's, you know, it's a good feeling. You know, obviously, personally, you always want to do well. You want, you know, your own personal stats to be good or whatever. But, like, at the end of the day, it's literally just about winning games. So anytime you can, you know, put a W by your name there and help the team, you know, catch a win, it's good.
0: Yeah, Matthews was really sharp on Monday when he pitched the Twins to their only victory on the six-game road trip. Zebby tied his career high by going seven innings, held the A's to one run, and fanned seven. He also had a season high and second best of his career, 39% whiff rate, although he's not sure the secret to the swings and misses.
1: I wish I had a good answer. I don't really know. It could just be a mix of pitches. I'm executing the slider a little better, which is obviously the big swing and miss pitch for me. But yeah, I think it's a lot of things, game planning, understanding the hitters, and then me going out there, trusting what RJ's putting down, and executing the pitches. I think a lot goes into it. You know, obviously some outings you have a ton of swing and miss, and sometimes it feels like you can't get one. So we take those and, you know, we move on.
0: Matthews got at least one swing and miss on six different pitches in that outing, including four with his sinker, which he threw close to 20% of the time. He had only used the sinker around 5% of the time prior to that start, so could we see him continue to incorporate that a little more?
1: I think so. I think a lot of times it's also like kind of lineup dependent on, you know, some lineups had or handled four seams better, so, you know, kind of lean on the sinker a little more. You know, the lineups may, you know, be a really good sinker hitting team. But yeah, we would love to throw it when we can. You know, hitters having to respect two fastballs, it makes it just a little bit tougher on them. So any way we can do that, we'll do it.
0: The other statistical oddity from that start versus the A's, Zebby's changeup had close to 2 miles per hour more on it. It normally averages 86.7 miles per hour. Monday, it clocked in at 88.4.
1: I don't look too much into it, like especially like changeup velo. Obviously, you know, slow changeups are really good. But you also have to sell it. It has to look like a fastball out of hand. And I feel like at times, you know, mine doesn't necessarily always look like a fastball when it's slower. So it's, you know, focusing on the sell of the pitch. And if it's a little firmer, it's a little firmer. But, yeah, I try and make everything look like a fastball out of hand and throw it in a good spot. And usually good things happen.
0: Yeah, and good things have been happening for Zebby here in August, which, interestingly enough, was a month which started with him being sent down to AAA as the Twins needed a roster spot for the recently acquired A.J. Minter. Matthews recalled on the 7th to take the place of an injured Joe Ryan. Zebby had to start and win that night in Milwaukee, and he's been rolling ever since. That is our Twins storyline, and that's a wrap for the Menards pregame lineup card. The series finale is Zebby and the Twins try to salvage the finale from the Sox here on your home for Twins baseball.
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1: 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The Cincinnati Bengals.
2: This is Ben Baby covering the Cincinnati Bengals, and the storyline doesn't get any bigger than this. Can Cincinnati make the most of a make-or-break season? Because quarterback Joe Burrow made it very clear, this has to be the year the Bengals are Super Bowl contenders again.

0: This is SportsCenter.
1: I'm John Ryder. Star defensive tackle Aaron Donald is coming out of retirement as expected to try to help the Rams win another Super Bowl. He's agreed on a one-year, $20 million deal with playoff incentives that could raise the value to $30 million, reports ESPN's Adam Schefter and the NFL Network's Ian Rappaport. Cutdown day in the NFL. The Titans are parting ways with quarterback Will Levis. Packers have placed running back Josh Jacobs on the commissioner's exempt list. He was charged with battery and criminal damage last week, and Packers acquire running back Caleb Johnson from the Steelers. He was a third-round pick out of Iowa last year. Little League World Series championship game is on ABC TV in Henderson, Nevada. And Curaçao are tied at two in the fourth inning. To the majors and final scores, Toronto gets tremendous starting pitching and power as well.
2: One out, Cosmo Komodo at the plate, and the pitch is hit high in the air center field, pausing Rodriguez. Now in a sprint back to the warning track at the wall, leaves, it's off his glove and gone. Home run, Cosmo Okamoto. Team leading 28th of the year, and it's 4-0 Blue Jays in the bottom of the sixth.
1: The College Sportsnet 590, the fan, the final would be Blue Jays 7, Mariners nothing. Seattle's fourth straight loss. Max Scherzer, the win. He allowed just one hit over seven scoreless with 10 strikeouts. Braves make it 7 in a row, 3-2 victory over the Rockies in 10 innings. Matt Olson with a walk-off single. And the Yankees obliterate the Red Sox 16-1. Golf final round of the Tour Championship in Atlanta. Scotty Scheffler has the lead at 16-under, one ahead of Victor Hovland.
3: Hey, it's Michelle Smallman, and coming up Monday, the NFL season hasn't even started, but it's never too early to check in on every fan base's anxiety level. 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
4: Lord help everybody. If Aaron Donald said, I might want to come out of retirement.
5: Ooh, no news, no updates on that right now. It's just a question of whether he wants to go through and do it. My guess is, in the end, that he will. I even think it's got to be awfully enticing to come back and play this year when the Super Bowl will be in L.A.
6: Barring some sort of injury that happens in this lead-up to, I'd be surprised if we're not seeing Aaron Donald play for the Rams this year.
7: The Rams are giving him the space and the time to make the decision, but right now it's up to him.
8: We knew it. The greatest of all time is back. Aaron Donald officially signing with the Los Angeles Rams. 1 year, $20 million, potentially up to worth the $30 million if he hits the incentives. Welcome back to primetime here on ESPN Radio on the ESPN app and Sirius XM Channel 80, hosted by Andre Snellings, and I'm Will Kunkel today. Man, can you say boom or bust to win a Super Bowl in the NFL? And I know it's also draft time for everyone's fantasy leagues. Can you just take the Rams? I'll take the Rams and I'm going to go home. I'm done.
9: Yeah, particularly for those in defensive leagues or, you know, IDP leagues. I would imagine that Myles Garrett and Aaron Donald now both will go pretty high. Because it's not just, you know, you hear the names. This isn't fantasy football, right? This is two guys that get to play off of each other now. And they're the two probably most double-teamed players in the NFL over the last, you know, decade. And now what do you do if you're the offensive line? Like, the only hope is that Aaron Donald has lost a step. Because if he's what he was before, you can't defend him with one guy. You can't defend Myles Garrett with one guy. And then there are other pass rushers out there, too. But just the two of them by themselves seem like nightmares for offensive coordinators.
8: I don't want to pour cold water on this, but I do want to at least bring some levity to it. Because, like, this is cool. This is fun. This is awesome. It makes them, like, must-watch television offensively and defensively every single time they're on the field. But he's not going to play 80% of the snaps like he did back in 2023. He's going to be, you know, the Texans just signed Jadeveon Clowney. Clowney is not the same player he used to be. Now, he's going to be a great spell guy for Danielle Hunter and Will Anderson Jr. And Aaron Donald might be a little bit more than that. But if you're the 49ers, at least you're catching him week one. He's not 100% back. He's not 100% into football shape. He's going to play probably 30, 40 snaps early on, like on passing downs, late in games, you know, getting ramped up for the regular season midway through and then into the playoffs, et cetera. But he's not going to at least see the volume of playing time that we're used to seeing. I think that's reasonable to say at the same time saying, okay, this is a pretty pretty significant move by the Rams as well.
9: Yeah, you know, and it is reasonable. So that actually is a discussion, though. If you're facing the Rams with Aaron Donald, do you want to face them early when maybe he's not, playing as many snaps, but he's as fresh as he's going to be, right? Or later in the season where maybe he might get worn down a little bit because 2.5 years off might have lost a little bit of football stamina. I don't know that.
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18: Zebby gets a sign from Jeffers and delivers. There's a little flare. That's going to land for a base hit. First hit for the Chicago White Sox, two-out little dinker into right center field.
19: Crowd appreciative of what Zebby's done.
20: Yeah, after Zebby Matthews retired the first 17 Chicago White Sox in order today, he gave up that knock. That was followed by a double, so he had runners on second and third, but he was able to get Munetaka Murakami to get out of that inning. Zebby Matthews goes to 5-0 here in the month of August. He picks up the win as the Twins salvage the series finale against the first-place White Sox by a final score of 5-1. This is the Affinity Plus Federal Credit Union postgame download. Mark Janowski being joined in the studio by Danny Glad. And Dan, you walk in, you were telling me about the vibe in the stadium there first.
21: Oh.
20: When Zebby came back out of the dugout and took the mound in the top of the ninth inning, but then also when Derek Sheldon made that, you could almost feel rather begrudgingly stroll, if you will, out to the mound to take the ball away from him, just 2 outs shy of hopefully what could have been a complete game shutout.
21: That's one of the tougher decisions that the manager has to make, but at the same time, he gave him the opportunity to go out there and finish it off, and just a leadoff base hit, got the second out, and then the base hit by Vargas, good hitter. And then, of course, hey, I got to make a decision here. I owe it to the other team. This thing doesn't want to get it out of hand. But Zebby, Nice applause when he came out for the ninth, and then when Derek had to take him out of the ballgame, got a standing ovation when he came off field. That's a great feeling for a pitcher.
20: Yeah, you're trying to think about what's going through the mind of Derek Shelton in that moment. Zebby's at 103 pitches at that point, only one out, so he's got two more outs to try to go. You don't know exactly how efficient those two may come by, so I understand it. I also understand the fans. They just felt like the outing they saw from Zebby deserved to be wrapped up with a nice bow behind a complete game shutout. Unfortunately, they didn't see that, but they saw a whale of a start from
21: him. No question. And again, the offense kind of stepped up, got some runs early. But also with Zebby, where they were at in that lineup in that ninth inning, that was the heart of the order. So, again, the fourth time through the lineup through here, let's go ahead and hand it off to the bullpen. Hoffman's been pretty good coming out of the bullpen. But the offense here today, five runs, nine hits. They got him early. And then, of course, what Chicago was trying to do with that opener, I'm not a big guy like that because I think it gets sideways real quick, and it did.
20: I'm glad to see stuff like that happen because I've been opposed to the opener for a decade now, so that's fine. Let's get back to Zebby quickly just because that was a big point that we discussed back earlier today in the pregame show.
21: Sure.
20: I know you were pretty adamant that he was only going to need two pitches, especially the fastball. He ended up throwing six total today. He just threw the sinker one time. I really liked the way he divided up and used a bunch of different pitches, including the changeup again today.
21: Yep.
20: We mentioned in the pregame show that changeup last time against the Athletics was up almost 2 miles an hour over the average. Today it was up another mile over that.
21: Yeah, and I thought that, okay, all he's going to need is a fastball slider right now to establish himself, which he did, and then incorporated some of the left-handed hitters in here. That's where he kind of picked up the changeup a little bit. Another good pitch in his arsenal. So he's really got a three-pitch mix, and you talked about, what, one sinker? That doesn't qualify as one sinker. That's a four-seam fastball. It had some sink on it. People up there that put it up on the board.
20: Mislabeling?
21: Yes, absolutely. So
20: I just, you know, I look at that five strikeouts. Didn't have a whole lot of whiffs in this outing, but I also saw him pitching the contact and the ball having movement where we saw a whole lot of pop-ups today from that White Sox lineup. So.
21: And also the hard contact was caught. There were some good defensive plays out there. Cole Pepper made a nice little play on a little slow roller at short. Kieschel, of course, at the start of the ballgame in that second inning. Twins up 3-0. If that ball gets by him or he doesn't, who knows what that inning amounts to. That would have been their first hit, probably an extra base hit by Benintendi, who was held in check today. But I thought the defense here really helped out Zebby Matthews today.
20: Last topic for you. I think my takeaway point from Josh Bell's this season so far and his season with the Minnesota Twins is going to be the veteran presence to know how to take what the pitcher's given you.
21: He two
20: run scoring knocks today. Neither one of them scorched, right? The cover wasn't flying off the ball. He just got one under Antonacci's glove into right center. Then he had another one later in the game through the hole on the left side. But again, his approach was tailed to, here's what I'm seeing from this guy, so I'm throwing this stuff out. Here's what he's going to give me.
21: Yep.
20: What can I do the best with it?
21: And don't forget, you're talking about a 10-year veteran of Josh Bell. Yeah. He's been many times in situations like that. So he's able to quickly process, like you said, what that pitcher's trying to do to get me out and what he has working, what he doesn't have working. So I can go ahead and start eliminating some pitches and look in my zone for a certain pitch. That's the veteran. That takes time. And he's definitely spent his time in the big leagues here getting those at bats. So paid off early for the Twins when you have a veteran like that.
20: There's no way around it that this was a tough series and a tough weekend for the Twins, but a good way to end it at least with the outing from Zebby and a win. All right, Danny.
21: Hey, don't forget, there's three more still with Chicago.
20: We got
21: so
20: three more.
21: So this is kind of momentum.
20: We're in the middle of this 15-game stretch against the Central.
21: And again, I keep trying to tell you, don't look at the wild card. You look at the division. And again, your White Sox – we don't know. I still don't know how they're doing it. They got good offense. They're scoring runs. The pitching, especially their starters, are depleted right now. So
20: now they're piecing it together somehow.
21: They are definitely on top of the division. Not today.
20: All right, Danny, get out of there. We'll talk to you
21: tomorrow. All right,
20: Gino. All right, Danny, Glenn, joining me there. Post game palaver. Twins defeat the White Sox 5-1 here to take the series finale. This had been a series versus Chicago, brought to you by Heinz. Hot dogs, burgers, and game day favorites deserve an All Star. Heinz ketchup. Pick up yours today at your local Cub. Let's take a break. When we come back, highlights from the Zebby Matthews Show right here in your home for Twins baseball.
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20: 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Mark Janowski here in our network studios. Twins were not only just trying to avoid being swept by the White Sox today, they were trying to avoid their fifth straight loss, which would have matched their season long. The White Sox, meanwhile, they were trying for their fifth straight victory, which would have matched their season long. For a winning streak, something had to give. Let's get to the Sheboygan Sausage Company Twins highlights. Sox going with Jordan Hicks as an opener today. He walked a couple guys. Twins had two on, two out for Josh Bell. He was able to roll one to the right side, get under the glove of a diving Sam Antonacci out into right center field. Brooks Lee was able to score. Ryan Jeffers checking into third to make it 1-0. Will Venable then brought in lefty Tyler Gilbert to face the lefty Trevor Larnach. During the at-bat, Josh Bell swiped second base, and then Larnach delivered.
45: A 3-2. Swung on and cracked. Fair down the right field line into the corner. Jeffers going to score. Bell's going to score. Larnach trundles into second with a ringing two-run, two-out, full-count double. A left-on-left double for Trevor Larnach makes it 3-0 Twins.
20: Yeah, eight knocks this year for Larnach against a lefty, three of them extra base variety. Jeffers then had a 2-0 double off of the right center field wall in the third off of Gilbert, and again it was Bell who capitalized. This time the single goes through the hole on the left side. Bell gets on base. Ryan Jeffers is able to touch home, and it's 4-0. But the story at this point in time had been Zebby Matthews, who was perfect through four. Jose Urquidy came on. He retired the Twins in order for the first time today. Zebby kept it going with a three-up, three-down top of the fifth. But then Drew Romo's two-out flare to right center broke up the perfect game in the sixth inning, and the Sam Antonacci then sliced a double down the left, the third baseline. So all of a sudden there were two on, and Zebby Matthews forced to face the dangerous Munetaka Murakami.
45: Two balls, no strikes. Pull shift on for the lefty, and this one right back up the middle, and Culpepper right where he needs to be behind second. Scoops it up off his belly button, and he throws out Braden Montgomery, his fellow rookie. And it's a 1-2-3 top of the seventh for Zebby Matthews. He has been brilliant.
20: Yeah, so Zebby got back at it there in the seventh after getting out of the danger of the sixth inning. And then in the bottom of the seventh inning, it was Luke Kuechel adding on for the Twins.
45: as this ball hit high in the air, left center field. Peter is racing into the gap. He's in front of the bullpens, and that ball is gone for a home run. Luke Keyshaw, take a lap. Twins lead at 5-0.
20: Yeah, so it's 5-0, comfortably in control. So eventually Shelton decides to give Zebby a shot at the complete game shutout. But after the Sox got two on with one out in the ninth, Shelton strolls to the mound. He brought in Jeff Hoffman. Braden Montgomery had a two-out RBI single to break up the shutout. But the Twins get the 5-1 win to break up their four-game losing skid. For the Twins, who are now 65-72 on the year, 5 runs on 9 hits, no errors, 3-for-4 with runners in scoring position, 4 men left on base. The White Sox now 72-64, still in first place in the Central. 1 run on 6 hits, no errors, 1-for-4 with runners in scoring position. They strand 5. Zebby Matthews, simply brilliant tonight. 8 1/3 innings, that's a new career high. Just 1 run on 5 hits. He fanned 5 and did not walk a batter. He improves to 9-8 on the year, and again goes 5-0 here in the month of August. The loss went to Jordan Hicks, who the White Sox use as an opener. He's now 2-2 on the year. Urquidy went 5, allowed 1 run and 3 hits, struck out 1, did not walk a batter. Josh Bell went 2-for-4, drove in a pair. He's up to 83 RBIs on the year. 26,225 here at Target Field in a game that took 2 hours and 15 minutes. Twins highlights brought to you by the Sheboygan Sausage Company, America's tradition since 1933. No doubt about it, Zebby Matthews is our Treasure Island Diamond player of the game.
45: So look, ground ball to the right side. Clemens going to grab it in the grass behind the infield skin. And he throws out Romo. And how about 8 shutout innings from Zebulon Matthews? A standing ovation from the Target Field crowd. And he deserves it today.
20: Yeah, he also received another big ovation when he took the mound in the top of the ninth. Was only able to get 1 out there, but he still was able to get this victory. Zebby Matthews, an incredible month here in August where he goes 5-0 and had turned in a 2.90 ERA. He's the 16th Twins pitcher age 26 or younger to have an ERA of 2.90 or under in the month of August over a minimum of 5 starts, but just the second in the last 18 seasons. The last was Bailey Ober. That came in August of 2021. But what an outing from Zebby Matthews, and what a month for the Twins righty. Treasure Island Resort Casino is the exclusive casino partner of the Minnesota Twins. 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
4: Hello, this is Bailey Ober. Who do you model your game after when you were growing up? I had a lot of guys that I really enjoyed watching, from Roy Halladay to Pedro Martinez, Randy Johnson. So a lot of those guys I just enjoyed watching growing up, and just obviously they were dominant and just really enjoyed how they went about pitching. What is your favorite thing about Minnesota and or the Twin Cities? I really enjoy the summertime, especially just traveling around, going all the different parks with my family and kids. The weather is usually perfect out, and it's just really good time to be outside. Who is your closest friend in baseball? I'll probably say I have 2. James MacArthur, who's on the Royals, and then my old college roommate, Taylor Clark, who just signed back with the Arizona Diamondbacks. What is your go-to cheat meal? I'll probably say pizza. Just eating pizza. This has been Bailey Ober. Thanks for listening.
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20: 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Start with the Twins minor league affiliates, Fort Myers and Bradenton. They were supposed to play two today after having one washed away because of rain yesterday. Well, both of them rained out here this afternoon down in Florida. Cedar Rapids, they had their own lengthy rain delay this afternoon, so they're just underway and scoreless versus Lake County. Game just went final for AA Wichita. They fell to Arkansas 9-8. Jake Rucker did have a home run there for the wind surge. And St. Paul, they're trailing to Toledo 10-3 in the fifth inning. Aaron Sabato, a homer for the Saints. Before we get to the scores and highlights from the major leagues, let's take 10 seconds for stations to identify themselves here in your home for Twins baseball.
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20: 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Look around the American League Central right now. The Tigers at home, they're getting throttled by the Dodgers. This one 6-1 in favor of LA in the eighth inning. Other game involving teams in the American League Central, that was at Progressive Field where the Cleveland Guardians were trying to avoid being swept by the Kansas City Royals. They got a big swing from Jose Ramirez.
10: The 1-0 swung on and lifted high and deep right field, way back there. Home run, Jose! 9-1. The blowout is on for the Guardians, and Ramirez, for the first time since June the 6th, is back in the home run column.
20: Yeah, they welcomed that big swing. The Guardians went on to defeat the Royals by a score of 11-1, so they stay in control of the third and final wild card spot in the American League while staying in second place behind the White Sox in the division. Also in the American League, and some teams battling in the wild card race, that would be the Blue Jays hosting the Mariners. There was a vintage Max Scherzer performance today for Toronto.
11: 2-2 pitch. Swing and a miss, strike three. 10 strikeouts for Scherzer. He stands alone with the ninth most strikeouts in Major League history. 3,535.
20: Yeah, and he passed Hall of Famer Gaylord Perry there on the all-time list. He was able to go seven innings, allowed just one hit, fanned the 10, powered the Blue Jays to a 7-0 victory. One other game I just want to touch base on right now is a wild one going on down in Tampa Bay. They are hosting the San Diego Padres. The Padres are trying to hold off Arizona right now for the third and final wild card spot in the National League. San Diego had a 3-1 lead going into the bottom of the ninth inning. Mason Miller was on the mound. Johnny DeLuca lofted one down the left field line. Samad Taylor ran over, made a home run robbing catch, until he crashed in the wall and watched the ball drop out of his glove over the fence for a game-tying two-run home run. This game went to extra innings, and the Rays have just walked off the San Diego Padres as I am watching it on the screen. 5-4, the final at the Trop in 11 innings. So a quick little update of the standings in the American League Central. Cleveland now 3.5 back of the Chicago White Sox. But again, Cleveland holding on to that third and final wild card spot. You've got Toronto and Baltimore a game and a half back. Twins further back at 4 behind. That's the out-of-town scoreboard. When we come back, we're going to dive in the clubhouse, hear from the manager and the starting pitcher right here on your home for Twins baseball.
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20: Zebby Matthews, the story of the day today as the Twins defeat the White Sox 5-1 to take the series finale. Let's get some reaction. Our ears on the clubhouse brought to you by Minnesota Corn. Zebby received a huge ovation from the fans here at Target Field when he popped out of the dugout and took the stroll to the mound in the top of the ninth inning. Manager Derek Shelton talking about that moment and the environment.
17: Well, I enjoyed his ovation more than the response when I went out, but I understand that and appreciate that from our fans, because they wanted to see exactly what I wanted to see. I think the Seattle, after Seattle start, it was 10 punch outs and we had to option him, and that was challenging, man, because we had acquired Dean and we weren't going to go to a six man, and I think the testament to Zebby sitting in there talking to him was like, hey, this is something that happens at times, and in no way did he handle himself inappropriately or unprofessionally. Was he frustrated? Yes. Should he have been? 100%, and agree with that. But I think we continue to see the maturation of him as he goes on, and I think that's been proven over the last five starts.
20: Yeah, that is something we had in the pregame show, that this incredible month for Zebby, where he goes 5-0 this month, actually started with him getting sent down to AAA because they needed a roster spot due to some of the trade deadline acquisitions. But then all of a sudden, just 6 days later, Joe Ryan gets hurt. Zebby's called back up. He gets a start against the Brewers, gets that victory, and that catapulted him to this 5-0 August. Zebby sprung to the mound in that top of the ninth inning, had the ovation from the fans as they were like, yes, let's go get this complete game shutout. He said it was really cool, and he appreciated getting the chance to finish this one off.
18: I appreciate it a ton. Not saying I didn't expect it. I felt good, and I wanted to go out there and finish it. Wasn't able to do it, but Hoffman was able to come in there and close it down. Team needed the win. It was a great win.
20: Zebby had retired the White Sox in order through the first five innings. He got the first two guys in the sixth before losing the perfect game, but at any point in time, was a perfecto on his mind?
18: I don't really think about it a ton. I try to take it a pitch at a time and kind of let everything else kind of take care of itself. They swung early, so I'll take the early outs. They had some loud outs, but we'll take those. But we'll keep building, keep moving on.
20: The guy punching the digits into the pitch comm today and behind the dish for Zebby's start was Ryan Jeffers. He loved what he saw from the righty.
19: You know, just he's been sharp early in games. The bullpen was sharp. It's not really one moment I can say, oh, this is going to be a good one. But he just continued to go out there and continue to attack. And, you know, they swing early and put the ball in play. And we were getting quick outs. And that's all you can ask for, especially if you're trying to go deep in the game.
20: Yeah, it's been a tough month here for the Minnesota Twins. Only 9 wins so far in the month of August, 5 of them from Zebby Matthews. But a big win today from the starting pitcher and the Twins to avoid being swept by the first-place White Sox. They're sitting here now as they get ready to head into the final month. A lot of games left against the American League Central and some teams they're chasing. Derek Shelton says this clubhouse is going to continue to fight, and they're going to continue to have each other's backs.
17: Well, I think the level of belief in that room has never wavered. I mean, it's unfortunate that we picked a time to not play great baseball because we've been, you know, fairly consistent in how we played. A little bit of that is who we've played and our opponents, and they're playing well, but I think the level of belief in there. And like I was asked about in the pregame, you know, Cleveland lost the last 2 days or whatever. Like, are you worried? I'm focused on us. We need to continue to play good baseball. If we play good baseball, we'll see how the chips fall from there, but I think it's more on us than it is anybody else.
20: Yeah, and honestly, that's exactly what the Twins need to do right now, at least for the next week plus, is just concentrating on playing the game, trying to get some W's, then eventually take a look and see if they've been able to make up any ground and where they may sit come the middle of September. All right, thank you very much to Zebby and Jeffers and Derek Shelton, our ears on the clubhouse, brought to you by Minnesota Corn, continuously working to promote sustainable practices, develop new uses, and maintain thriving rural economies for Minnesota's 24,000 corn farmers. Trip around the bases next here in your home for Twins baseball.
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20: Twins bounce back to take game three of the series, a 5-1 behind a great outing from Zebby Matthews. Let's circle the bases, brought to you by your local Toyota dealers at first base. The Twins plated three runs in the first inning today to give them an early lead. It's the fourth consecutive game in which they've scored in the opening inning. The Twins offense has now scored in the first inning in 48 different games this year. That's more than any other team in baseball. At second base, Josh Bell drove in two more runs today, leading the team with 83 RBI, plus he stole a base this afternoon. Just his sixth stolen base of his career, two of them coming here with the Twins in 2026. He last swiped two bags in a season in 2018 when he was a Pittsburgh Pirate. At third base, Zebby Matthews. He took that perfect game into the fifth or sixth inning. He went 5 2/3 innings before he gave up a knock. It's the deepest the Twin has taken a perfect game since Chris Paddock on May 9th of 2025 versus the Giants in the middle of that 13-game win streak. Paddock went 7 1/3 inning in that one, gave up just one run in a Twins 3-1 victory. And at home, Zebby Matthews, a perfect 5-0 here in the month of August. He is the first Twin to go 5-0 in a month since Joe Ryan in April of 2023. He is the first Twin to go at least 5-0 in an August since Johan Santana was 6-0 in 2004, which was his first Cy Young Award season. Zebby now the 21st Twin ever to go at least 5-0 in a month. That's our trip around the bases, brought to you by Toyota. Toyota, let's go places. Twins are going to close out the month of August by starting a three-game series versus Detroit tomorrow night. Taj Bradley, Jackson Job, the scheduled starting pitchers. Taj is 9-6 with a 3.97 ERA on the season, but he has not picked up a win since before the All-Star break. He fanned 11, but allowed 4 runs in 6 2/3 innings in a loss Tuesday to the A's. This is going to be Bradley's third start of the season and of his career versus Detroit. He split the earlier outings, a win here in April, the loss at Comerica in June. This will only be Job's fifth start of this season after missing 14 months while recovering from Tommy John surgery. He is 1-1, allowed just one run and 4 1/3 against Tampa last week. This is going to be Job's second time in his career going against the Twins. He picked up the victory with 6 shutout innings last April here at Target Field. John Vitas has the pregame show at 6. Hope you can join us then. That wraps up the Affinity Plus Federal Credit Union postgame download. For Bear Claw, John Vitas, Potter, Biff, and Andrew Halverson, I'm Mark Chanowski. Thanks for listening here on your home for Twins baseball.
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2: Swung on and lined down the left field line. Stay fair. It is fair, and it's down into the corner. And it's a two-run double for Ryan Jeffers.
3: Hit high in the air. Right field might have a chance. Get up. This ball is out of here. Keyshel two-run homer. Twins have tied it up 4-4.
2: Swung on and hit well for Bell. Deep left center field for Josh. That's headed for the bullpen and gone for a three-run homer.
0: Today's game was brought to you by Target, proud partner of the Minnesota Twins. 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
4: 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Coming up next, we're taking you up to the first pitch of Reds and Cubs. Is PCA the next MVP, or should it always and forever be Shohei Ohtani? 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
13: I'm meteorologist Mace Michaels. Mostly cloudy today, maybe a shower or storm, and a high in the upper 70s. A better chance of storms tonight, low in the low 60s. Storms still possible on Monday with highs in the low 80s, staying in the 80s through the rest of the week. Lakes, great food, and friendly faces. It's all in Worthington, Minnesota, and it's worth a look. 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
4: Snap and Sirius XM Channel 80. I'm Will Kunkel alongside Andre Snellings. Andre, man, this feels like one of those super, super prisoner of the moments. Like, Ohtani's not pitching. Well, I mean, yeah, he hasn't pitched for 1 month. But I don't think there's even a reasonable debate to say that Shohei Ohtani isn't the MVP when he's doing both. And it sounds like he might come back and pitch. And even if he doesn't, he certainly pitched enough to say, all right, he's a pitcher and a hitter. It's not a debate. It's boring and it's not great for the sport from a standpoint of anyone else getting MVP. But it's not even close if you're a reasonable human being.
16: So I agree with you when Shohei is pitching full time. When he's pitching full time and hitting full time, there's no comparison. But the MVP that he won the year he didn't pitch was because he went 50-50 and did things on offense that no one's ever done before. And PCA is at least roughly on that kind of trajectory. And so if Shohei, he's got 14 starts this season. If we were to say he did not come back and pitch anymore for the rest of the season. There was some thought he might pitch today, but then the manager came out and said, hey, he's still dealing with a couple of injuries, an upper body one and a lower body one. So if he doesn't come back and pitch, then it could leave the door open for PCA if he turns in a 45-45 or 50-50 type season, because as you said, it gets a little bit boring to vote for the same guy every time. And if he leaves the door open, somebody else might slide through.
4: I mean, the guy's thrown 85.

0: the 4-for-6, 4 runs, 3 RBIs, six RBIs, 4 runs scored, which we opened the segment with that radio call. Like that, those moments are huge. You need to have those type of signature moments throughout a season, and he's going to play tonight on Sunday Night Baseball here on ESPN Radio against the Reds coming up next. If he has another big moment, then that boosts his argument even more. I do find it interesting, though, that when you make this argument, if you're making it for PCA, half of the argument always goes like against Shohei. Like it's still a Shohei centric conversation versus how good PCA is. It's like, yeah, but Shohei's not pitching. Yeah, he hasn't been as dominant. And so it's more still about Shohei, which kind of tells me like we're still operating off that as the standard. It's the standard of Shohei and what he's done. And if he lives up to that standard, like there's no touching him. I got to be able to bring him down in order to get anyone above him.
1: Yeah, I mean, at the very least, it's a given that he has to be in the conversation. It's like if he's playing and we know who he is, then it's like LeBron James in basketball. Every year for 15 years, if you were talking about the MVP, it was either LeBron or you had to justify why it was somebody else instead of LeBron. It's a similar dynamic. It's either going to be Shohei, or if it's not Shohei, then you have to make the argument that this guy is better, and so you still have to include Shohei in it.
0: Well, it might be a foregone conclusion that LA has the World Series champion and the Super Bowl winner. The game will be played in L.A., but does that make it a home game for the Rams? We discuss, we debate, plus we go to the phone lines. Coming up next, Rams get the 3-time defending Defensive Player of the Year back. Aaron Donald returns. We do too.
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0: going to get bigger. The debate you want to have, if you want to sound intellectually brilliant with your friends, isn't about the $70 million. It's, do you want to give a quarterback 20 to 25% of the salary cap? So, like, you're going to have to pay. For instance, in if I'm doing my math right, it, the salary cap right now is $301.2 million. In 5 years, it's going to be $420 million. 20% of that is $86.5 million. That's going to be the going rate of a quarterback, man.
1: Yep.
0: You got to pay to play. It's simple supply and demand. There are very few elite quarterbacks in the NFL, so if you get them, you got to pay them to keep them.
1: Yeah, and it comes down to, can they play at an elite level? We've been talking a lot about the Rams with the Aaron Donald news, but they pay Matthew Stafford a lot of money, and they're still able to every year bring in talent across the board and still, oh, by the way, have an extra 20 to 30 million lying around to sign Aaron Donald on cut down day. So if your team is run well and your quarterback plays well, then, you know, the amount of money that he gets paid doesn't have to be something that handicaps the squad.
0: I don't think the NFL season can start soon enough. At least football is back. College football is back. Baseball rolls on as we head
1: fantasy football
0: drafts. Yeah, and thank God we didn't talk about our teams. Andre Snelling, Will Kunkel here on Primetime on ESPN Radio. Reds and Cubs live from Chicago. 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
12: I'm John Ryder. Star defensive tackle Aaron Donald is coming out of retirement to try to help the Rams win another Super Bowl. He's agreed on a one-year, $20 million deal with playoff incentives that could raise the value to $30 million, reports ESPN's Adam Schefter and the NFL Network's Ian Rappaport. The Packers will start the season without standout pass rusher Micah Parsons. He's been placed on the PUP list, will miss at least the first four games. Green Bay acquiring running back Caleb Johnson from Pittsburgh. He was a third-round pick out of Iowa last year. And cutdown day in the NFL, the Titans are waiving quarterback Will Levis, while veteran receiver Odell Beckham Jr. has made the Giants roster. In golf, Scottie Scheffler wins the Tour Championship in Atlanta at 16-under, three ahead of Victor Hovland. It's Scheffler's second FedEx Cup playoff win in the last 3 years. Little League World Series Championship game, Curaçao with an 11-2 win over Henderson, Nevada. In the majors, two games in progress. Phillies lead the Angels 4-1 in the eighth in Anaheim. Orioles have an 8-5 lead on the A's in the eighth. Gunnar Henderson has two home runs, an RBI triple. He's 4-for-4 this one. Dodgers and Tigers in Detroit.
13: Valdez is 0-1.
14: Teoscar tees off in the air to deep left field. Tail time here in Motown. Oh, a long home run for Teoscar Hernandez to break the tie and make it 3-1 Dodgers here in the top of the sixth.
12: Call on AM570 LA Sports Dodgers, a 6-1 winner over the Tigers. Tyler Glasnow the win. Yankees ripped the Red Sox 16-1 in the Bronx.
15: Hey, it's Michelle Smallman, and coming up Monday, the NFL season hasn't even started, but it's never too early to check in on every fan base's anxiety level. 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

0: one is very spirited.
1: Very spirited. Yeah, I'm going to go Minnesota for my second pick. What?
2: Yeah, I mean,
1: well, you picked Kentucky. I'm going to pick Minnesota. We talked about this yesterday. I can't think of a Minnesota football player in the last 25 years. I think the one year they didn't they row the boat one year?
0: They still row the boat.
1: But is that what has happened with that guy since the year he rowed the boat?
0: PJ Fleck, I mean, they've been, you know, middle of the pack. You know he has an actual boat in his office.
1: Like a full-fledged boat?
0: He has a full-size rowboat. You walk in.
1: No, he doesn't.
0: I'm not lying.
1: James, check and make sure that's true.
0: You walk into
1: PJ Fleck has a full-fledged boat.
0: I've been to his office. There's a full-size boat when you walk into his office.
1: Really?
0: An actual boat.
1: Huh. Well, I need verification of that. Who's your next one?
0: A couple of picks. I'm gonna pick Northwestern.
1: Okay,
0: They've got a new
1: facility.
0: Really good facilities. Really, really good facilities. Like a lot of candidates. Again, I think a Big Ten is a lot like the SEC in that it's very top heavy, and you know you can be a good team and the results don't.
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15: I'm Ed Bankin. It is cutdown day in the NFL and also a day to add players to rosters. The biggest addition comes in Los Angeles, where Aaron Donald is returning to the Rams on a one-year deal. According to ESPN's Adam Schefter and the NFL Network's Ian Rappaport, the deal is worth $20 million with incentives that could increase Donald's pay to $30 million. The Titans have waived quarterback Will Levis. He was a second-round draft pick 3 years ago. The Packers have placed Micah Parsons on the team's PUP list. He will miss at least the first four games of the season. Green Bay running back Josh Jacobs and Denver linebacker Jonathan Cooper have been placed on the league's exempt list. The Browns have placed quarterback Dylan Gabriel on injured reserve and will keep their other three quarterbacks on their active roster. And the Steelers are keeping four quarterbacks on their roster. Down to baseball, with the Cubs and Reds are about to get underway from Wrigley on ESPN Radio after a rain delay. The first pitch is scheduled in about 15 minutes. Chicago is now a half game ahead of Philadelphia atop the NL wild card race after the Phillies picked up their fourth win in a row.
2: Next pitch swung on, and Allen's hit well. Deep to left field, Jose Siri's going back. He's at the track, he's looking up, and that ball is gone! A home run for JT Realmuto to get off the snide, his 10th of the year, and it ties up this game at one apiece.
15: That call from Sports Radio 94 WIP is the Phillies sweep the Angels, winning by a score of 5-2. Also today, the Yankees pound the Red Sox 16-1. Their lead is 4 over Boston in the AL for the top wild card spot, and they now own the tiebreaker after the victory today. The League World Series, Nevada falls to Coroshow 11-2 in today's championship game.
16: Hey, this is Rich Eisen. 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Who impressed, who did not, and what stood out? We'll preview the Denver Broncos season as well. 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
12: I'm Ed Benkin. We start with the NFL, and after weeks of speculation, Aaron Donald is coming back to the league. He signed a one-year deal to return to the Rams. According to ESPN's Adam Schefter and the NFL Network's Ian Rappaport, the deal is worth $20 million with incentives that could increase Donald's pay to $30 million. Meanwhile, the Titans have waived quarterback Will Levis. He was a second-round pick in 2023. Packers have placed Micah Parsons on their PUP list. He will miss at least the first 4 weeks of the season. Odell Beckham Jr. has made the Giants roster, and ESPN's Jordan Ronan says the receiver proved his worth during training camp and the